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The Morning Answer. Sure to get your morning started off right.

0: We're not going to say, look, I stood for what I stood for. President Trump rejected it. A lot of people with other interests that are not my priorities rejected it. They got involved in the race. And ultimately, the people of Kentucky voted against me. And you know what? I'm going to live to fight another day. This won't be the last you hear from me. And I wish my opponent the best. None of that. None of that. It's all, we're going to mock Jews. We're going to mock Israel. We're going to mock Trump. It's just so smug, so sanctimonious. I have a very low threshold for sanctimoniousness. I really do. So that's what's important to note, is that that's what's going on here. And this is what democracy looks like. I have a funny clip, because Michelle Obama now is talking about democracy. And I just love when the talking points get passed down just to check in how things are going. This is her on something called the Talk Easy podcast. Let's play cut 21.
1: As a citizen, when Donald Trump wins in 2016 and 2024, how did your thinking about the country you live in change? Did it change by the passage of time?
2: I mean, I was deeply, deeply disappointed. But my husband is such a good person to have for context and clarity. And he's right. That outcome had as much to do with people's pain and confusion about where they are in their lives. You know, we haven't completed the assignment of actualizing this democracy. Mm. It works, and then a lot of times, and for a lot of people, it doesn't.
0: We haven't completed the assignment of actualizing this democracy. Is that an all-timer or what? Sometimes democracy works, sometimes it doesn't. So now she doesn't love democracy? One thing that is just such a delight from all this, though, remember that she's on the fat shot, or they're called the skinny shot now. Remember, she was in charge of our kids' school lunch program, and we had nonstop dialogue about how great her arms are. And now she's on the fat shot, the skinny shot. She always looks so depressed, but then again, if I was married to Barack Obama, I'd probably be depressed, too. Do we got to get out of here? Sean, am I out of time for this segment? I got to internalize the clock here. Yes, I've got 5 seconds left to tell you that when we come back, we have so much more to get into on The Marlowe Show, and I hope you stick with me. Be right back. Every spam call, every scam text, every sketchy email with your name, each starts the same way. 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
13: So scattered rain wrapping up. We go back through the 70s this evening, reaching lows in the low 70s around dawn. Tomorrow looking a lot like today. Scattered afternoon rain chances, highs around 90, maybe a little more rain than we saw today. Going to keep that general pattern, scattered afternoon rain and highs around 90 through Memorial Day on Monday. Your latest Answer forecast, I'm Dave DeRica.
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0: Wow, what a big day. What an election day yesterday that is going to go down in the history books. I mean, let's just start and take in Kentucky. A seven-term incumbent lost to a candidate who's never held office. He never even debated. Ed Gallarine didn't even debate Thomas Massie. He didn't want to get sucked into that whole debate world. He was only in the race because Trump asked him to be in the race. You going to tell me Trump is dead? You think that the Trump era is over? You think MAGA is dead? you think boomers are gone? You think young progressives and Gen Zers and Gen Xers, who were overwhelmingly supportive of Thomas Massie, you think they're going to carry the day? If we show up, we're going to win. If we show up, we win. Welcome aboard. Man, oh man, what a glorious, glorious day it is. Wednesday, May the 20th, 2026. Not so glorious for me. I just on the phone with credit card fraud. That's a bad feeling. Man, when somebody, you be careful when you have credit card fraud, because when they call you, you're not even sure if it's really the credit card company, because it may not be, and they want information. So that's what I was doing. That's why I was a little late and freaking out Eric and Yasmin there, because I was just wrapping up a call with the credit card company. No, I didn't spend $2,600 on that particular merchant account, and definitely, I'll tell you what, the whole fraud scam is so bad right now in America, and AI is going to make it worse, so just buckle up. Buckle up, because it's going to get worse. What a big, big day in Kentucky. And look, the establishment Republicans are not happy. John Thune, you better be worried. Mitch McConnell is said to be livid. The establishment Republicans know they're losing their grip on the party. This is Trump's party. There's no way around that. There's no doubt about it. You cannot dispute it. This is Donald Trump's party. Period. MAGA is not dead. Trump is MAGA. Trump is the GOP. The Thomas Massie thing, it kind of blows my mind. Because I had a pretty good feeling about it, but I didn't believe it till I saw it. And man, oh man. All the influencers, these real popular podcasters, all their endorsing and all their rhetoric, it didn't do anything. It didn't do a thing. So, look, I don't want to dunk on you if you're a Tom Massie supporter, because obviously you're disappointed. And I will say this. I'm a little tired of the accusations of bigotry that are thrown against anybody who questions Israel's role in our domestic or foreign policy. I'm a staunch, strong Israel supporter. If you watch this show on Salem News Channel or on any of the platforms where you can see this show, you see me wearing an American flag lapel pin joined with an Israeli flag lapel pin. Got it on right now. I wear it every day. Been to Israel multiple times. I'm glad that we're obliterating Iran's ability to nuke Israel with a nuclear weapon. I'm glad that we stand strong with Israel. I'm sad that a lot of young people don't understand our connection to Israel. But I am also tired of watching people be branded a bigot because they dare to question Israel's role in American policy. Here's what Massie said last night that infuriated a whole lot of people. A lot of my friends, colleagues of mine, my cruise co-host, Scott Jennings, was livid at what Thomas Massie said during his concession speech last night. He tried to make a joke about where Al-Ed Gallarine, the victor, was when Massie supposedly tried to make a call of concession. Here's what Massie said last night.
1: I would have come out sooner, but I had to call my opponent and concede, and it took a while to find Ed Gallrein in Tel Aviv.
0: Oh, boy, were people mad at that. I saw people lose their minds over that. Yeah, what a filthy, despicable, monster, Jew-hating, anti-Semite. Because he cracked a joke that Ed Gallrein was supported by Israel. And that here's Scott Jennings last night on CNN expressing righteous indignation at Massey's joke.
2: I just want to also add one other thing. Thomas Massie tonight in his concession speech said something despicable, anti-Semitic, nasty, gutter politics, right at the end. What a way to go out. He said, I would have called Ed Gallrein, but you know, I had to find him in Tel Aviv. There was an undercurrent of anti-Semitism in this race on the Massie side. There's been an undercurrent of it in his career, unfortunately, and it really came out in an ugly way tonight. And I think it needs to be stated, acknowledged, and condemned because it was pretty despicable.
0: Well, let's address that, shall we? Let's address that. I just had a conversation with my friend Mark Davis who said, I don't think Thomas Massie has an anti-Semitic bone in his body. But like Scott, Mark condemned Massie for the joke last night. And I said, wait a minute, is he an anti-Semite or not? Well, he's not an anti-Semite, but he shouldn't make jokes like that. And I'm like, wait a minute. Why can't you be critical of Israel's influence without being branded a Jew-hating bigot? Anti-Semitism is real. Make no mistake about it. We've covered it, and we will continue to cover it. We have young progressives, we got a whole lot of Democrats, we got a lot of people on the left who are absolutely anti-Semitic to the core. They think the Jews are controlling everything. They think the Jews run the banks and the movie industry and politics and AIPAC and blah, blah, blah. There's a lot of anti-Semitism going around. No question about that. I'm not disputing that. But what I'm saying to you is to condemn anybody who even raises an eyebrow at anything Israel's role suggests is ridiculous. What am I missing here? And I honestly don't understand. You could tell Scott was really ticked off last night, as were many others. I saw the comments on social media. A whole lot of people livid at what Massie said. By calling him an anti-Semite. I got to tell you, I don't get it. Maybe you do. 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
1: I have spent a long part of my career being criticized for daring to criticize politicians who don't happen to be white. I've had people accuse me of being a racist, and I'll say, why do you think I'm a racist? Well, you didn't like Barack Obama. That makes me a racist? Yeah, you're a racist because he's a black president. Well, wait a minute. That makes me a racist because I don't like his policies? You have a right to criticize. I am sorry, but you've got a right to be critical of any country in the world, including our own. And I am so tired of seeing people drop the play the anti-Semitism card when anybody's critical. Now, look, there's a lot of good news today, and I don't want to get bogged down in this, but I do want to spend a few minutes on it. Because, frankly, I think this is important. Thomas Massie got beat. It's a

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2: Hey Oswald, welcome to the Mike Gallagher Show. How are you?
3: I'm fine, Mike.
2: Good.
3: Okay, let me tell you, you didn't make him anti-Semitic, but you just said that if you question Israel, you are not this thing. The same way is that not everybody that supports Israel is controlled by Israel. So what my Tommy did last night was to show that this guy was controlled by Israel, and that is wrong.
2: Well, I don't know that he's. I don't know that he said he was controlled by Israel. I think
3: but
2: he
3: that's,
2: thought
3: that's a signal. That's what he said. That's a signal that he's in Tel Aviv.
2: A signal that he was in Tel Aviv, yes. So he's controlled by Israel. Look, I don't think it's a very funny. I don't think it's a very funny joke. I don't think it's an appropriate joke. I understand that it's not. It fell flat. He shouldn't have said it. I just don't know why that makes him an anti-Semite. Appreciate it. One open line, 800-655 Mike, and also give me your input on the text line as well, 800-655-6453. I want to make sure you remember about the importance of taking care of your dog. 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
4: How are you?
2: By
4: right
2: name. Nick's in Michigan. Hello, Nick. How are you?
4: Hey, Mike. How you doing?
2: I'm good, sir. How are you?
4: I'm well. So
2: good.
4: The point is here is that when you have multi-generational generations of human beings noticing something in particular about a particular people group, I don't care which people group it is, but at the end of the day, if multi-generations notice this one thing, that doesn't make it doesn't make it racist or anti-Semitic to notice that. So when you use the word like trope and you make it seem like everyone's saying a particular people group control the banking system, this is a trope. Well, no, that's not a trope. This is people noticing that this is true. Multi-generations of people noticing this to be true.
2: And here's the problem.
4: Hold on, let me just finish my point real quick.
2: Okay.
4: I can't prove what I'm saying and you can't either, yet you come off as you know what you're talking about, that this is an anti-Semitic trope. If I say no, I don't think it's that, you automatically will say no, that's anti-Semitic.
2: Right,
4: who's right?
2: Right?
4: No one's right in this situation.
2: Right. Well, stop. Well, first of all, stop saying you, because you're saying that about me, and I don't feel that way.
4: Fine,
2: I don't know.
4: I don't know that it's
2: an anti-Semitic trope. That's my point.
4: Agreed.
2: But let me give you the flip side of that. The person might be an anti-Semite. The trouble is, we don't know. Like you said, we don't know what's in somebody's heart. You don't know what somebody's in somebody's head. I don't know.
4: Right?
2: If you're noticing that Israel is important to us and you don't like it, guess what? You have every right to say, I'm concerned about the role that Israel plays in our foreign and domestic policy. But what if you do hate the Jews? But what if you hate the Jews and you say, well, I don't really hate the Jews?
4: Worst case scenario.

0: I know.
1: That's worst case scenario. Why is in this one situation, when it comes to these certain things, worst case scenario is what's going to define the conversation?
0: I know.
1: I find that to be BS.
0: I get it, but I also know that we've arrived at worst case scenario because, look, we got people marching in the streets waving Hamas flags. We got people celebrating the deaths of Jews. That's the problem. There's real anti-Semitism in the world. 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
5: With SRN News, I'm Jason Walker. Chinese leader Xi Jinping and Russian President Vladimir Putin hailing their strategic ties and energy trade during talks earlier in the day in Beijing. Both stressed the need for peace in the Middle East, but nothing was said about Russia's invasion of Ukraine. Federal prosecutors are charging Cuban President Raul Castro in the 1996 downing of civilian planes operated by exiles from Miami. The indictment was related to Castro's role in the shoot down of 2 small planes. At the time, Castro was Cuba's defense minister. Healthcare workers in Congo say they're underprotected and undertrained as the rare Ebola virus spreads rapidly in one of the world's most remote regions. Officials say right now dozens have died. SRN News.
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0: Here's an interesting text message from California on our conversation about anti-Semitism and how it affects the outcome of elections and what's happening in our culture. Here's a text from California. This is all anti-Semitic libel. It's been around thousands of years. For anyone to deny it and fuel the rhetoric is wrong. Well, I guess you're saying that about me, and I despise bigotry. I despise anti-Semitism. I am unnerved by watching young people take to the street. Do you know that violence against Jews in this country is at record highs? We got Jewish kids afraid to go to college. We have got people who are hostile and practically foaming at the mouth with their Jew hatred. But to condemn anyone who's critical of Israel, to condemn anybody who wonders about the role that Israel played, you think Thomas Massie's joke? Let's play it one more time. This is what he said last night during his concession speech. And look, I'm sorry to go down this rabbit hole because there's a huge momentum going right now for the Republican Party, and they were just the left and the Trump haters. And the podcast elites and all, you know, the Tucker Carlsons and the Candaces and all of those, Megan, they were praying that Trump would fall on his face last night. They were just trying to will Thomas Massie across the finish line. Thomas Massie went from a principled, I don't know what happened to the guy. I mean, he was a principled sort of a libertarian. He became obsessed with the Epstein stuff, and when he voted against the One Big Beautiful Bill, I mean, Sean Davis argues on social media, Massie argued that it did too much to secure the border. I mean, he didn't want to secure the border. Incidentally, President Trump moments ago at Joint Base Andrews making comments about last night's big Trump victory. We'll get that for you in just a moment. We'll turn it around and we'll share with you what the President of the United States had to say. But he had a very good night. There's just no doubt about it. You know who didn't have a good night? Democrats. You know who didn't have a good night yet last night? Gen X, Gen Z, younger voters who seem disenchanted with the Trump presidency. You know who didn't have a good night last night? Establishment Republicans, who probably secretly and quietly hope the Trump agenda will fail. The Trump agenda won last night, big time, and all over the country. Georgia, every Supreme Court justice election, conservatives. Obama is losing big time, because Obama's handprints are all over some of these races. It was a great, great night. And let me read for you what Sean Davis, his analysis was, as we say goodbye to Thomas Massie from politics. And please spare me the speculation that Massey's going to run for president. Please, you can't carry your own district in Kentucky. You're not going to win the presidency. Why did Massey lose, asks Sean Davis. He went from principled libertarian during COVID, like I just said, to GOP leadership lapdog under McCarthy, to anti-Trump Epstein obsessive in 2025. Go look up all the times Thomas Massey was concerned about the Epstein files during the Biden administration. How many press conferences did these folks have? How many interviews did Marjorie Taylor Greene or Thomas Massie or any of these folks give about Epstein prior to the Trump era? The Epstein scandal didn't start in 2024. Hate to break it to you. I think a lot of it was just a grift, hiding behind a pretense of being concerned for the Epstein victims. Let me be really clear here. If you were concerned about the Epstein victims, you shouldn't have started to be concerned about them in 2025 or 2026. Biden could have done anything he wanted with the Epstein files. Didn't do squat. And you want to blame Trump? Give me a break. Sean Davis wrote, from The Federalist, Massey lost because he went from being perceived as a quirky but lovable nerd who seemed to genuinely believe everything he said to looking like a clout-chasing influencer who cared more about getting TV time with Democrats on an issue he clearly never cared about until 5 minutes ago than he did about representing his actual voters. We'll never know what caused this apparent personality change. Maybe it was the death of his wife. Maybe it was the McCarthy race followed by McCarthy's ouster. Maybe it was a desire for notoriety or media acclaim. But the drastic change was undeniable, as was his seeming lack of interest in much of anything happening in Kentucky. Blame Trump, blame Israel, blame Epstein, blame the tragic death of a spouse. I don't care, Sean Davis writes, but you cannot just wave away 2020 Massey going face-to-face with the Trump machine and winning in a rout only to get smoked 6 years later. Massey's voters didn't change. He did. And they noticed. Here's the guru guy over at CNN, the data analyst Harry Enten, who said that Massey getting smoked by this little-known former Navy SEAL, fifth-generation farmer, a great story, but a guy who never really campaigned. He never held political office. Over at CNN, Harry Enten said, not a big surprise.
18: Isn't surprised at all, because the bottom line is this: Donald Trump is the general of the Republican Party, and the Republican primary voters are his soldiers. And if you look at Thomas Massie, you can see it very clearly. You look in 2020, 2022, 2024, he was getting 75%, upwards of 81% of the primary vote in 2020, and today he gets less than 50% of the vote. That's the story.
19: That is incredible because you look at it so consistent time after time after time, and then, wow, look at tonight.
0: Boom is right. Big, big win last night. Kentucky, Mitch McConnell, his handpicked successor, goes down to defeat. It was just a big night for Republicans in the country. John Thune is mortified. He's angry. Look, the truth is, establishment Republicans are losing. They're falling. They're really. Let me give you an example of how bad things were for Thomas Massie. Have you followed Ro Khanna? Ro Khanna is particularly odious. He's this California, America-hating socialist. He had some thoughts after Thomas Massie, the Republican from Kentucky, got beat. Check out what Ro Khanna said last night.
20: My good friend Thomas Massie lost tonight. I'm angered by the smears on his character. He lost because he had the guts to take on the Epstein class. He lost because he had the guts to stand up against the war in Iran. He worked with me to pass the most consequential and popular piece of bipartisan legislation in recent history in the Epstein Transparency Act. Many young voters under 50 voted for him. He was winning them by over 30 points. And today I say you may not have a home in the Trump coalition, but there is a new generation of populist Democrats, and we welcome you to help us change this country, change the rotten system, and have a politics that puts the working class ahead of the Epstein class.
0: My good friend Thomas Massie, Ro Khanna, an America-hating socialist. Yeah, if you're judged by the company you keep, that says everything. That says it all. Let that sink in. Let that sink in. And incidentally, to Ro Khanna, or to any of them, obsessing about Epstein, where were you during the Biden administration? The Epstein stuff was over a decade ago. Joe Biden had the Epstein files. The Biden administration could have done whatever it wanted with the Epstein files. What does Trump do? He produces them. You know? What in the world would they say? If Ro Khanna was in a room with us right now or on the line and I said, hey, why didn't you raise your concern about the Epstein victims during your fellow Democrat Joe Biden's presidency? You know what we'd get? We'd get crickets because they're grifters. All they're trying to do is weaponize a horrific chapter, a disgusting, filthy pedophile who was a gazillionaire and knew everybody on both sides of the aisle. All they're trying to do is use that story as a weapon to try to bludgeon Trump and MAGA with. Again, just ask anybody who's fixated on Epstein, why didn't you raise it one time during the Biden years? Good luck getting an answer. 800-655-MIKE. President Trump, moments ago, taking questions from reporters at Joint Base Andrews. We'll take you there and share with you the president's reaction to last night's epic win for the Republicans. Coming up.

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11: Okay. Guess we're not going to do breaking news. This is why I got to keep reminding you, Eric. I'm in a great mood. Man, I'm in a good mood. 320 kids sponsored in our Angel Tree campaign. 320 kids. And this is a great day to celebrate. Let's celebrate together by sending the children of American prisoners to a week of sun and fun and the Bible. And yesterday, you just blew the doors. Oh, I said, can we get to 300? You took us over 300 in about a half hour. This is a pretty simple request. You have the opportunity to save a child's soul, save a child's summer, give them memories they'll never forget. These are the children of people in prison. That's who Prison Fellowship ministers to. And $200 can sponsor a child for a week. $200, that's it. And you'll send a child, likely from the inner city, maybe from the projects. A lot of these kids are minority kids. A lot of black and brown kids who are going to get to enjoy summer camp because of your love, because of your graciousness, because of your generosity. Gosh, I'm so grateful that already we're almost half. My goal is 650 kids. Now, I'm on vacation next week, and I'm sweating that out. Now, Joey Hudson will do a great job in my absence. But do you know how great it would be if we can get to maybe 500 sponsored kids by Friday? Could we get to 400 today? We're at 320. Whatever you can afford, $25, $50, $100, if you want to celebrate, if you're in a great mood and you love this country and you appreciate the graciousness of this country, why don't you make today the day that you go to MikeOnline.com? 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You'll see the Angel Tree Prison Fellowship banner. It says, make a difference in a child's life, a child of a prisoner. Again, $200 will sponsor a child for a week. We are at 320 children right now. I would just love to hit 400 by day's end. We could do it. It's possible. With God, all things are possible. And I'm hoping he will touch your heart and you'll be compelled to give. 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Moments ago, President Trump spoke to reporters outside Marine One. Know where he's headed. I don't know where he's going. I don't know how the guy does it. I don't know what in the world motivates this guy, but he is like the Energizer Bunny. He never slows down. He doesn't quit. He is fighting and fighting and fighting for the American people. Here's what he said moments ago about last night's win for his MAGA movement.
0: A great candidate, I believe, in Texas. And I believe the Texas candidate, who's Ken Paxton, I think he'll win. I think probably he'll win very substantially, and I think he'll go on to defeat a very defective candidate, a candidate that believes in six genders, and he takes hits at Jesus Christ, and he's wearing a mask 6 months ago. Where's a guy? Anybody wearing a mask 6 months ago doesn't get it. And he's a vegan. He's a vegan in Texas, and you can't get elected as a vegan in Texas.
12: Talk to Senate leadership on the Republican side about it.
11: Only President Trump. And incidentally, factually, he's correct. I mean, Tallarico was wearing a mask six months ago. He apparently is a vegan. He does believe there are six genders, and he thinks that God is non-binary. That's a Texas candidate. That every bit of that is correct. That's not Trump making stuff up. Look it up. Look it up. Look, we've begun a story of momentum with yesterday's massive wins all over the country. We haven't even gotten into what happened in Georgia yet. Can't wait to tell you about some of the other wins all over the country. Well, I think Trump is 31-0. I think yesterday 31-0. It's some crazy number. And yet the smart kids keep telling us, oh, Trump era's gone. MAGA's dying. It's collapsing. It's falling apart. My gosh. Hey, by the way, a real quick note from Louisville, Kentucky, which we appreciate so very much. Mike, I wanted to tell you that my father-in-law grew up poor. He got to go to a summer camp 1 year. He talked about that until he died at 84. The impact of these camps on these kids cannot be easily quantified. We sponsored two kids for your campaign, Mike, in honor of our daughters and him. Thank you, Louisville. Thank you for supporting our Prison Fellowship campaign, MikeOnline.com. 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Coming up, we got to give you huge news about South Carolina's effort to redistrict. Hey, James Clyburn might be bye-bye, and you don't mess around with President Trump. We'll give you all the highlights of yesterday's historic, epic wins for the MAGA America First movement. 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
16: News this hour from Town Hall. I'm Jason Walker. President Trump Wednesday delivering the keynote address in the Coast Guard Academy commencement going on. Correspondent Laura Winters.
17: And hello, cadets. And let me begin by saying a very big congratulations to the class of 2026, special class.
18: The commander-in-chief giving the graduation address from behind clear bulletproof glass. Cadets at the U.S. Coast Guard Academy in their white uniforms paying very close attention to the president's message.
17: You are the living standard bearers of America's first fleet. Congratulations. Congratulations.
18: Laura Winters reporting.
17: Amazing.
16: Well, the House has given a green light to a housing affordability measure after winning the backing of President Trump on some key measures less than 24 hours prior to the vote. Here's correspondent Bernie Bennett with an update.
19: The House amended 21st Century Road to Housing Act, passed the chamber by a vote of 396 to 13, and will be sent back to the Senate. The passage of the White House-endorsed bill marks a win for the House, which has been pressed for weeks to accept the Senate-passed version of this legislation. Speaker Mike Johnson wrote in a statement, quote, "We are grateful that a strong bipartisan majority of the House voted to pass this bill today. We urge the Senate to swiftly do the same." Bernie Bennett, Washington.
16: New Mexico authorities say three people are dead. More than a dozen first responders are being assessed for possible exposure to an unidentified substance. All that after being called to a home for a suspected drug overdose. Authorities in Tennessee say they will pay $835,000 to settle a lawsuit filed by a man who was jailed 37 days over a Facebook post he made about the assassination of Charlie Kirk. Authorities dropped a felony charge against the man. More on these stories, townhall.com.
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24: From the wild world of D.C. politics to America's culture clash, brace yourself for the reality check you've been waiting for. 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
11: By my count, he's 37-0. All 21 Trump-endorsed candidates won their primaries yesterday. What a big, big, big day for the America First MAGA movement. You want to start in Georgia? Remember that Brad Raffensperger, whatever his name is, the Trump-hating guy that taped his conversation with Trump, tried to destroy him? He's out. He lost. The Georgia Supreme Court justices all won who are conservatives. Two Georgia Supreme Court justices fended off challenges from left-leaning opponents who had mounted well-financed campaigns. Prominent Democrats, all behind them, they lost. Thomas Massie went down to defeat in Kentucky. Ro Khanna, the America-hating socialist Democrat from California, took to social media last night and said, "My good friend Thomas Massie, a principled man who stood up for the Epstein file, or the Epstein files." My gosh. Anybody who wallows around in that, anybody who wants to bang that drum, go ahead and explain why nobody raised it during the Biden administration. They can't give you an answer because it's rank hypocrisy. It is weaponization of a story to try to do damage to the 45th and 47th president of the United States. Texas, Ken Paxton, endorsed by President Trump. I told you he was going to endorse. I predicted it. I had a lot of opposition. My pal Mark Davis, who knows Texas politics as well as anybody in America, he told me, "No, Trump won't do that. There's no upside." John Cornyn's finished. He's not going to win. And maybe not surprisingly, although I would say on planet Earth it's shocking, people like John Thune are sticking with Cornyn. They're going to go down with the ship. Look, if we get off the couch, we will win. Let me break down the Ed Gallarin victory last night by age. Because you say whatever you want about Thomas Massie. And you may like the guy. I know there was passionate support. I tussled with some callers this week. You liked the fact that he was, you know, a supposed fiscal hawk. And you liked the fact that he was banging the Epstein drum. you liked his renegade spirit. He was a seven-term incumbent who lost to a guy who had never held office before. Massey lost to a guy who didn't even debate him. He lost to a guy who was only in the race, a fifth-generation farmer, retired Navy SEAL, good guy. He was only in the race because Trump asked him to be in the race. Because Trump knows how to win. And if you think that we're going to lose in November because the conventional wisdom says we're going to lose, you're not paying attention. You're just not paying attention. Kentucky, Mitch McConnell spent four decades building the most powerful Republican machine in the Senate. Gone. The moment he stepped away and threw in the towel, Trump walked in, endorsed Andy Barr. He offered the one rival an ambassadorship. The rival dropped out. Cameron, the guy who was supposed to carry Mitch McConnell's network forward, more of the same for Kentucky, he had the lead early on, raised a lot of money. Barr had none of that early on. Until Trump got involved, Barr won last night 60%. The seat that McConnell has held since 1984 flipped to a Trump loyalist in one single primary night. Let's look at the age, because this is really important. A lot of good news out of South Carolina, too. The House of Representatives passed a new redistricted congressional map. Now it goes to the Senate. We'll give you an update on that. But you know who won last night for Ed Gallarine in Kentucky? Boomers. Boomers. You break it down by age, the younger voters supported Massey. But boomers showed up, and when seniors vote, look, they can mock us all they want. Hey, you're a younger person that flirts with these wild-eyed podcasters, and you're trying to go down the anti-Israel rabbit trail, and you think that you think you're going to move mountains. When we show up, we win. When we show up, you get off the couch. We're going to save this country. And it's not going to be the idealistic 23-year-old with a nose ring who's turned on Donald Trump. Hey, Hakeem Jeffries, anybody done a welfare check on him? You going to crush us? You going to crush our souls, Hakeem? How are you feeling today? How are establishment Republicans feeling? Oh, my gosh. And let's stay with Georgia for just a moment. This is... let's go... No, you know what? Let's bounce over to Maryland. I want to give you the governor of Maryland, Democrat by the name of Wes Moore. Wes Moore talked to Politico. Politico's Jonathan Martin asked Wes Moore about racism in America. Here is the governor of Maryland's response. This is what people on the left feel about the United States. The disdain, the contempt they have for this country is overwhelming. Listen to the governor of Maryland.
0: Is this a racist country, do you think? I think that racism is part of an inherent fabric of this country.
11: Do you hear that? I think racism... Yasmin, can you play that quick clip one more time, please?
6: A great candidate, I believe, in Texas.
11: No, not that one.
9: I'm going to make a prediction.
11: Let's endorse.
0: No. Is this a racist country, do you think?
11: Can we go...
0: I think racism is part of the fabric of this country. Let's start over.
11: Let's play 14 over one more time. Governor Wes Moore sitting down with Politico.
0: Is this a racist country, do you think? I think that racism is part of an inherent fabric of this country.
11: Wow. Imagine hating America that much. I was listening to another talk show this morning, Tara in South Carolina on 98.9 WORD, our home there in the upstate. She made such a great point. She was talking to Lee, her newsman. Name one black American who gets denied the right to vote today. Find one black American who can't vote. I will almost, if I could, if it was legal, I'd offer $1 million to somebody who could call this show and say, you were turned away because you're black. It's such a lie, such deceit, to try to characterize redistricting that the Democrats have been doing forever as an attempt to turn away black voters. Turn away black voters? What black American can't vote in our elections? Name one. But I'll tell you what they want to do, what Democrats plan to do. They say it out loud. They don't hide it. This is on the ballot in November. You want to know what's at stake in the midterm elections? Do you want to know what the Democrats are going to do if they get control of the House and the Senate? Well, let's let Senator Raphael Warnock from Georgia tell you.
10: I think D.C. statehood is what we need. And we ought to provide a path for other territories of the United States, a democratic path, for them to decide whether or not they want statehood.
11: There you go. Say the quiet part out loud, Senator. Glad you're willing to admit it. Make D.C. a state. Make Puerto Rico a state. Just cram in as many Democrat votes as you can. Come hell or high water, you're going to try to figure out a way to rig the system. Because that's all they got. That's why they oppose the voting rights bills. Or the voter ID bills, rather. They oppose voter ID because they can't cheat. And they pretend that black people can't vote if you got to show a form of identification to go cast your ballot. Now go ahead and play that out. What, because black people are too stupid to figure out how to get a photo ID? Is that how you feel, Democrats? And some of them will say that. Well, you know, black people are, you know, economically disadvantaged, and they're not privileged like we white folks are, and they really don't know how to go down to the DMV and plunk down $20 and get a state ID. They don't know how to do that because they're those poor black people. And who's the racist? Tell me who the real racists are. Well, we know who they are. And I am thrilled to death with what happened yesterday in America. It is, and look, this is called momentum. Now, that doesn't mean we can sit back and relax. Now we got to put our pedal to the metal. Now we got to put our foot on the gas. Now we got to make sure we are fully engaged because we have a chance to make history. History tells us we can't win the midterms. But history isn't used to somebody like Donald Trump. I loved what Scott Jennings said last night. You don't tug on Superman's cape. You don't spit into the wind. You don't pull the mask off the old Lone Ranger. And you don't mess around with Trump. You want to go to war with him, you're going to pay a heavy price. You try to destroy Donald Trump, you're going to get politically destroyed in the process. We're in the Relief Factor studios. 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And this is what momentum is like. 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

0: In his new movie, The Dragon's Prophecy, Dinesh D'Souza brings the new Middle East into focus with a message of perseverance, faith, and a shared global destiny.
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4: With SRN News, I'm Jason Walker. United Nations top court will be issuing a landmark advisory opinion on the right to strike, clarifying whether employees there lawfully allowed to walk off the job. The 15 judges at the International Court of Justice were asked in 2023 by the UN's internal, or rather international, labor organization to settle an internal dispute over whether one of the agency's conventions gives workers the right to strike. NAACP calling on black athletes, alumni, fans, and the general public to boycott the athletic programs of public universities and states that aim to redistrict longtime black lawmakers. House committee has discussed the future of the TSA. Trump administration lobbies to replace the TSA officers with private contractors. SRN News.
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0: Donald Trump is the singular most consequential political figure in American history. There's no other way around it. Whatever you think of his policies, whatever you think of the man, there has never been an individual with this kind of impact, this singular, powerful force. I mean, guy's a force of nature. And yesterday is a great example of that. And the vultures try to circle. They want his demise, both literally and figuratively. And he just keeps winning. He knows how to win. I just saw something online about President Trump's pilot for years. I want to share this with you. The man who flew Trump around the world for years, opened up to the world, and he showed America a hidden side of Trump that most of us never knew existed. Trump's own pilot, the man who has flown him for over 30 years, who has sat in that cockpit while Trump sat behind him through campaigns and presidencies and everything in between, said something that was pretty remarkable. In 30 years, he said he has never once seen Donald Trump sleep on a flight. Not once, because every single time that plane takes off, Trump opens his briefings, his papers, his calls, his decisions, and he starts working at 35,000 feet in the air. While most other passengers on the plane close their eyes, Trump is reading, deciding. The person who posted this said, I sat with that for a very long time because most of us think Air Force One is where Trump rests. Look, I know I would. That thing has a big old bedroom, big fat king-size bed. Flying that thing across the world, you don't think I'm crawling into bed, pulling the covers up, going to sleep? Not Donald Trump. People think Air Force One is where he rests, where he gets a break from everything. And his own pilot, the man who has watched him, who's observed him for 30 years, told the world the truth. There is no break for this man. There is no rest. There is no moment when Donald Trump puts America down and picks himself up instead, not even at 35,000 feet. The pilot said, I've never seen him sleep on a plane. One sentence. 30 years of witnessing history, and one sentence that shows how this guy is relentlessly fighting. We should be so grateful, and we should be very, very grateful for yesterday's big wins. Don't let the panickins demoralize you. I posted a video last night on X. I pulled out my iPhone and sitting in my living room, and I wanted to give a brief message. They're going to try to demoralize you from now till November because they're panicking. They're afraid. They're seeing what happened yesterday. They can't believe it. I mean, he went, I think, 31-0. Every single candidate he backed won. Swept the table, ran the table, swept them all. And you've got to remember that we've got to get off the couch and we've got to show up. 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There's a moment nobody ever talks about with losing weight. It's the moment that it stops working. Maybe you've taken pounds off and then you put it back on. And then there's a point where even the diets, the exercising, it doesn't work anymore. Look, that's not random. 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All the right people are unhappy about yesterday. The establishment Republicans, they're having a really tough time. And look, John Thune's got a decision to make. You're either going to get on board with the America First MAGA movement, or you're gonna lose too. You're just not going to get anything done for America, and you got to make the right call. Here's Franco in Iowa. Hey, Franco, welcome back. How are you?
10: Hey, Mike.
11: Hey.
10: Say, you might want to do a welfare check on your squishy buddy, Hugh Hewitt, because yesterday when he was talking about...
0: Be nice.
10: He was the first AM-1280 Patriot guy that I came across.
0: He's a great guy.
10: I love him.
0: He's a great guy. He's a dear friend. But you're right. He's an establishment guy. And Franco, he's not very happy with what happened yesterday, particularly Trump's endorsement of Ken Paxton.
10: Well, the reason why I said you should do a welfare check was because he was just in... you think somebody stole his relief factor, and they were just talking about the fact that... that Trump had endorsed Paxton.
0: He needs to double up on his relief factor. He needs to take some more relief factor, and he'll feel better. I mean, that's what he needs to do. No, I mean, look, you and I both know that establishment guys and gals are not happy with the way things are going. They don't want the apple cart upset. They're used to business as usual, and at some point they got to just open their eyes and just get it. They got to see the light. The establishment is gone. I just saw Laura Ingraham put a list together of all of the politicians who oppose Trump, and they're all gone. These establishment folks, they're not used to a guy like this. They're just not. So, look, you may be right, Franco. I always love hearing from you. Honking the horn there in the background. Maybe... we got to send. I'll send Hugh a pack of my relief factor just in case he's low. Because he's low, all right. I don't know if he's low on. He's low about yesterday. Not happy. And here's the thing. For John Thune or even Hugh or anybody else to continue to try to beat the drum for John Cornyn, that ship. Oh, there is a popping pee, Eric. I've been trying not to pop my peas with this new fancy microphone we have in here. Somebody actually emailed me and said, you need to get a windscreen because on a good radio, I'm hearing you popping your peas. I've got engineer types out there, I think. Got to be very, very careful. Look, if President Trump throws in for Ken Paxton, then you got to go with Paxton. John Cornyn, frankly, ought to bow out of the race. I mean, he won't do that, and I suppose it wouldn't be very practical of him to do so, but realistically, it's over. We got to unify behind Ken Paxton, and the John Cornyn supporters have to unify behind Ken Paxton, just like if Cornyn would have been picked by Trump, or Cornyn would have been the guy. 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
0: I've got a lot of emotions going through my soul, my brain right now. I mean, I'm so happy about the way things went yesterday. I'm also worried. Look, we had a huge day in our Angel Tree summer camp. Donations. I think you sponsored like 120 kids yesterday. It was unbelievable. It was unbelievable. I kept saying, good things are going to happen when you do good things for deserving children. You know how many kids we've sponsored today so far? 10. I don't know. I don't get it. I don't understand. I need you to step up, please, and bless these kids with a week of summer camp. 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And they're going to have a tough summer. Do you know what a game changer it is for their lives if you get to send them to summer camp? It only costs $200. But if you can't afford $200 or want to spare that, $25, $10, $50, whatever you can afford, please go to MikeOnline.com. Right now we've got 330 kids sponsored. So we're more than halfway there. Our goal is 650 kids. So we're over the halfway point, which is wonderful, but we can't slow down now. This is like a metaphor for voting. This is just like voting in America. Look at what happened in Kentucky yesterday. People got off the couch and voted. When you show up, we win. And if you can step up and support these kids, these children will win. Gosh, I would like nothing better than to see a big surge. Maybe we can get to 400 before the week is over. $200 is the cost to sponsor a child. It's a tax-deductible donation to Prison Fellowship. And only 10 kids today? Come on, we can do better. Let's keep this good mood alive. This victory yesterday, politically, should be contagious. And maybe you'd be willing to step up and take this on. Again, whatever you can afford. You're going to put a smile on a kid's face. Not only will that child be exposed to the sunshine and the fresh air and the camaraderie and the fun of summer camp for a week, they're going to hear about God's love. They're going to learn about the Gospels. They're going to learn about the Bible. Please, please, please do what you can. 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And again, I'm a little worried here. 330 kids is a good number, but when we left here yesterday, it was 320. We've only done 10 kids today so far. We've only got 10 kids sponsored. And hey, if you're a big donor, we keep an eye on that. 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We'll have a good talk over the phone. We'll solve the world's problems together. And some of those phone calls I get to make are some of the most glorious ones that I ever make. 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MikeOnline.com, click on the Angel Tree banner. All right, back to your calls. 9 before the hour, a lot of people waiting patiently, like Tony in Tennessee. Hey, Tony, thanks for hanging in there with us. How are you, sir?
17: Hey, Mike, glad to be on with you.
0: Thank you, sir.
17: Pleasure for me.
0: Thank you. I appreciate it.
17: I love you. I love you. I saw Scott Jennings, and I fell in love with him and found out where he was at. So that's where I found you about 3 months ago.
0: Oh, wonderful. Thank you. Well, welcome to the family, my friend.
17: Thank you. Just a question about the Republicans doing real good last night. How does that affect John Thune, which I can't believe he's a Republican, blocking the payback?
0: I know.
17: What can be done about that? Because it seems like, to me, he's in the pocket for somebody, and he's not going to do anything.
0: Well,
17: He may now,
0: after last night. Look, these guys are shocked. They're shaken to the core, Tony. And I think they understand. They may be stubborn, but they're pragmatic. They have to be realistic. And they don't want to lose the country to the loony left. Some of them might. Some of them hate Trump more than they do the lunatics in today's Democrat Party. But and that's why my theme all day today has been there is a cure for TDS. There is a medicine for Trump derangement syndrome. It's called elections. It's called an election, and we've got an opportunity to cure people of TDS by winning. I mean, doesn't winning feel great? Isn't it wonderful to know that all the Barack Obama, Kamala Harris endorsed candidates in Georgia went down to defeat last night? Doesn't it feel great to know that a guy like Thomas Massie, who turned on the president for whatever reason he had, who lost? Isn't it great to know that good things can happen when we show up? and they can, and they will, but you got to show up. You got to be there. You got to get off the couch. As my good friend Larry Elder likes to say, we've got a country to save. We have to save this country. We have to save America from what they're willing to do. And they are willing to do it. They're willing to blow it up. They want to pack the court. They've said it. They want to make D.C., Puerto Rico states. They've said it. They don't want voter ID laws. They've said it. They don't care about the border. They've said it. They don't respect law enforcement. They've said it. And some of them, many of them, are rooting for Iran. And look, this thing has got to come to an end, and I am praying that somehow Trump pulls off the spectacular accomplishment of bringing this war in Iran to an end. The Strait of Hormuz must open up. We've got to get gas prices down. We've got to get grocery prices down. And a lot of Republicans are confidently predicting that once the strait is open, once the war is ended, you're going to see prices plummet dramatically. And you're going to remove the biggest objection that people have right now for voting for Republicans. Even though they have to know in their heart of hearts, Democrats aren't going to have any better plan for affordability. You think Democrats can make life more affordable for you? Have you seen what they've offered? Good luck with that. Good luck with that. You got to get off the sidelines. That's why we tell you every day, one of our sponsors, Americans for Prosperity. Memorial Day can mean hot dogs and road trips and a long weekend, but it was meant for something more. It was meant to be a time of reflection, a moment to pause and remember the men and women who gave their lives in service to America. As we celebrate America's 250th this year, the month of May is the perfect time to reconnect with that purpose and honor the sacrifice that made our freedom possible. Every generation of Americans has been called to defend liberty, not just for themselves, but for the future of a free nation. 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Another great job by the team. Thank you, Eric and Alex and Yasmin and Tracy and everybody else. 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
4: News this hour from Town Hall. I'm Jason Walker. President Trump praising the graduates at the Coast Guard Academy commencement.
20: You've all been tested. You'll be tested further and probably at higher levels as your career goes on, but you've been very strongly tested, and you have what it takes.
4: The president adding, those who serve today in the United States Coast Guard have a right to be proud.
20: You're America's first defenders. You are America's first responders. You are the living standard bearers of America's first fleet.
4: U.S. military boarding an Iranian-flagged commercial oil tanker Wednesday in the Gulf of Oman. It was suspected of trying to violate the American blockade. Central Command says the MT Celestial Sea was searched, then redirected after trying to head to an Iranian port. Acting Attorney General Todd Blanche says the United States has indicted a former Cuban president over the 1996 downing of civilian planes operated by Miami-based exiles.
21: As alleged in the indictment, Raul Castro and five co-defendants participated in a conspiracy that ended with Cuban military aircraft firing missiles at those civilian planes and killing four Americans.
4: The indictment was related to Castro's role in the shoot down of two small aircraft operated by the exile group known as Brothers to the Rescue. At the time, Castro was Cuba's defense minister. Elon Musk is selling stock to the public for his SpaceX company. Has been losing billions of dollars. Still, the IPO expected to rank among the largest ever. That stock sale could also make Musk the first trillionaire in history. By the way, Forbes currently puts his net worth at $839 billion. More on these stories, townhall.com.
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26: And we're pretty impressed by it. So hopefully those people will make a deal that's going to be great for everybody. But I don't know. Do I get what? I never get tired. But what I like to do, if I can save war by waiting a couple of days, or I can save people being killed by waiting a couple of days, I think it's a great thing to do.
27: Morning glory and evening grace, America. President Trump, minutes ago, arriving back from the Coast Guard Academy. If he can save lives by waiting a couple of days, he wants to. But, you know, you can lose lives by waiting a couple of days. Iran hasn't exactly been doing nothing during the ceasefire. To discuss that and other issues, I'm joined by Dr. Michael Oren, former Israeli ambassador to the United States, founder of the Israel Advocacy Project. Dr. Oren, am I right about that? If you wait too long, you end up losing lives as opposed to saving them?
28: Well, yeah, as you said, Iran is not sitting around and twiddling its thumbs during this period. It is rebuilding its missile capacity. A lot of those ballistic missiles were buried by American and Israeli bombing. They're digging these missiles out, the launchers out. Lord knows what they're doing with their nuclear program. Maybe somebody knows, but I imagine they're just not, again, they're not sitting passively. And they're plotting their next move. And now they just came out and said that should the United States and Israel renew hostilities against Iran, they will cut the internet cables running beneath the Strait of Hormuz and cause perhaps an international crisis that way. So again, they're getting stronger, not getting weaker.
27: They're pirates. And by the way, that kind of threat tells you that they'll never be trustworthy. They'll never be, because once you make a threat like that, you'll always make a threat like that. Before we go on further, I got to play for you something from last night. Congressman Thomas Massie, upon being defeated, said this.
28: Lost the sound.
27: Cut number four.
0: I would have come out sooner, but I had to call my opponent and concede, and it took a while to find Ed Galrine in Tel Aviv.
27: All right, now, Ambassador Oren, I think that's just nakedly anti-Semitic. Do you agree with me?
28: I was telling people in Israel about it today. I was actually in the Israeli news today and actually quoting him. And people couldn't believe it. They couldn't believe it. Their response was he really in Tel Aviv? And it was so outrageously anti-Semitic, they couldn't even understand it. Of course it is. Of course it is. And what's the subtext there is that that Galrine, a candidate supported by President Trump, is being controlled by the Israelis. And it's blatantly anti-Semitic, of course.
27: All right. I just wanted people to hear it. I wanted to hear it from you, not me. I've been saying it all day. Let's go back to the war. It seems to me that the Iranians are doing the Iranian thing, which is to always play for time, and that at some point we just have to say, no mas, no more time. Is that your agreement? Do you agree with that, or should we let it play out a while?
28: Well, it depends on how much oxygen you have on the American Western side. Okay, we are in a game of chicken. It's not a military against military anymore. It's economy against versus economy. And ideally, the United States could maintain its naval blockade through the Strait of Hormuz. It's costing the Iranians hundreds of millions of dollars a day. Ultimately, it will cause cracks within the IRGC, within the military, ultimately. But that ultimately may take 3, 4, 5 months. During that time, gas prices will continue to rise. The general price of living will continue to rise. Shortage of fuel, fertilizer, even that will cause food prices to rise. So it's that kind of game of chicken. Does the president think that his administration and the American economy generally have that type of wind that it can wait out the Iranian regime?
27: Okay, now the headline in the Times of Israel is, Trump says Netanyahu will, quote, do whatever I want in Iran after Peres said to hold tense call. That tells me, after, you know, a year of this, since Operation Midnight Hammer, that we got the jets warming up on the runway. Whenever Trump says he's at a tense call with Netanyahu, those two are thick as thieves and getting ready to go. How do you read it?
28: I hope so. I hope that's the case. Or, you know, maybe Netanyahu feels that the president is going to this deal, as reported in some sources in the Western press, a deal that would basically end the war and open 30 days of negotiation on outstanding issues like the nuclear issue. And in which case, of course, the nuclear issue will not be resolved. Strait of Hormuz will not be resolved, because that's what the Iranians do. They get into a negotiation and they will drag their feet. They've been doing it for hundreds and hundreds of years, not for the last, you know, 6 months. So that's what they'll do. I think that's what the prime minister is worried about. I think we could get to a situation similar to that which Israel found itself in 2015 after the signing of the JCPOA, in which we said, okay, you know, you signed this deal, but we won't be bound by this deal. We have to retain our maneuverability, our ability to defend ourselves, which is pretty much is what's happening in the north, because you know, the president and the State Department have declared a 45-day ceasefire in the north, but there's no ceasefire in the north, and it's limited Israel's maneuverability somewhat. We're not really bombing in Beirut anymore, but there's full-fledged combat going up on north, and we're having soldiers wounded every single day. A woman soldier was seriously wounded today. So, you know, there's always going to be a certain divergence of interests between our two countries, as much as we are fastly and closely allied, because you know, the United States is far away, a big country. Israel's a small country. We're threatened with immediately on our neighbors. And at a certain point, we have to say to the president, please understand these are our fundamental and even existential interests.
27: Now, I want to go back to Michael Oren, historian, Princeton historian, author of the most important book on Middle Eastern history wars in the modern times. In from 1991 to 2003, the United States and its allies operated two no-fly zones in Iraq, one in northern Iraq to protect the Kurds, one in southern Iraq to protect the Shia Muslims. We started them too late, but we got them going. Could we operate, do you think it's, as a military matter, possible to operate a no-shoot zone, a no-missiles, no-firing zone for 150 miles in length along the strait and 100 miles back, and if they violate that, turn it into a no-move zone? In other words, what you've done with southern Lebanon, the allies of the United States and the United States ought to do to the coastal zone along the strait. What do you think of that?
28: The United States can do whatever the heck it wants. Okay, it has that ability, it has the firepower. You're talking about a country with not two or three aircraft carriers, but 11 aircraft carriers. And it has a massive amount of power. It's the strongest military force in the world. It can do that. But if you're going to make declare a no-fire zone like that, you have to back it up. You have to back it up with true power. And so it's just a matter, as so much in this war, it's a matter of staying ability, endurance, and the certainly willpower to bring American force to bear in the fullest possible way against Iran.
27: All right, but do we have a choice? Because they want to establish the Hormuz Tool Authority. They want to control an international waterway, which since time immemorial has been open to everyone except pirates. In other words, they want to change the fundamental rules of the geopolitical order. We can't allow that to happen. Neither can the Gulf states, neither can the world, can we?
28: No, of course you can't, but you're going to have to step up and enforce that. Listen, we don't want them to have a nuclear weapon either. We don't want them to have 8,000 ballistic missiles that can threaten all of the countries of the Middle East and threaten us with close to an existential danger. We don't want them to be supporting terror around the Middle East. You may keep in mind, one of the ways they close international waterways is not through missiles and not through mines, but through pirates, through true pirates, the Houthis. So all of these issues have to be resolved in this war if we are to get to a vastly better place in the Middle East. And I've talked often on this program about the hinge of history, where if the initial five goals of this war, no nuclear program, no nuclear stockpile, no ballistic missile program, no support for terror, and reopening the Straits of Hormuz, these are now emblazoned on my soul, Hugh. You achieve that, then everything changes in the Middle East. You not only get rid of the Iranian threat, you get peace. You get peace across the region, Pax Americana extending from the Mediterranean to the shores of the Ganges.
27: All right, 90 seconds. When is the election in Israel, and who's going to win it?
28: Well, right now it's either set for late September or late October. It's not quite sure.
27: I thought they said it today.
28: The Ultra-Orthodox parties want it to be in September. It's closer to the Jewish major holidays, and they can mobilize support much better. It's really immaterial. It's a difference of maybe, you know, 2 or 3 weeks. Who's going to win it? According to the polls today, right today, it's the anti-BB bloc. But in politics, as you know, between now and up September is an infinity amount of time. Who knows? Much of it will depend, I want you to know, on the outcome of this war. If Netanyahu can go to the voters and say, look, I achieved all the strategic objectives that we set out for ourselves, he'll be in a much, much reinforced position politically.
27: Michael Oren, you've been in the Knesset. You've run before. Are you running this time with anyone?
28: No. I'm not running, but I you know something. I've done the legislator thing. You know, postal reform was not the thing that most interested me. It's diplomacy, and that's what legislation is. It's postal reform, and that's the most exciting legislation. It goes downhill from there. We have to set about to rebuild Israel's foreign relations, and that is going to be a huge, huge task. It's going to be a historic task, and I'm going to put all of my weight behind it.
27: Well, I'm glad. The Israel Advocacy Group, that's what Dr. Oren's begun. That's what we support. I hope you will as well. Thank you, Dr. Oren. I'll be right back, America. Stay tuned.
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1: 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Hugh Hewitt. The Answer.
2: Welcome back, America. I'm Hugh Hewitt. Pleased to welcome back to the show a friend of mine, the president of the Utah State Senate, J. Stuart Adams. He has been on before because the American Legislative Exchange Council is a sponsor of our program. I go on the road with them, and usually Stuart Adams shows up to talk to me about why Utah has been number one now for 19 consecutive years in the Rich States, Poor States rating. Senate President Adams, welcome back. Congratulations, you're number one again. Does it get boring?
3: Not at all. It's fun to be with you. 19 years in a row. Think about it for a minute. The high school graduates in Utah have never known a time in their entire life when Utah hasn't had the best economic outlook. Pretty amazing.
2: I want to run down the stats, if I may. Number one best economic outlook for 19 years running. Number one state overall, third year in a row in the U.S. News and World Report. Number one upward mobility in the Archbridge Institute. Number one in protecting children's mental well-being in the Childhood Index. Number one in GDP growth, according to Kempsey Gardner Policy Institute. Number one increase in household income growth. That's from the Urban Institute. Number two best state for teachers. Number four best state for education. And the lowest electricity rates in the United States. How do you get this all done, Stuart Adams?
3: Well, again, Art Laffer, Steve Moore, Jonathan Williams, they predict the future. And a good economist, I think that the rating of the economist is how well they project the future and predict the future. And we have seen that the policies, the regulatory policies and the tax policies that we put in place actually produce what the prediction wants to predict, the best economic outlook. In addition to those numbers,

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2: But I want to know about electricity. The grid is under stress everywhere, but it's not in Utah. The grid is, I'm in Maine right now. The grid's a big issue up in Maine every single year when it gets cold. How have you kept ahead of electricity demand in Utah?
3: Well, again, energy. And we have, for whatever reason in America, we've stopped building new energy production. And we have taken, we could see it coming because energy does drive our economy. We have the lowest electric, some of the lowest electric rates in the entire nation. But we could see a need for the future. And the future appeared to be,
2: The future is what? The oil and gas industry, the natural gas industry?
3: Well, we have a lot of oil, we have a lot of natural gas, but we have nuclear energy. And we just permitted the first nuclear energy plant, the manufacturing plant in Box Elder County. And we're looking at geothermal. We have Fervo Energy in St. George or the Cedar City area that's doing geothermal energy. But we think nuclear is the future, so we're actually moving ahead with nuclear manufacturing, and it's going to take a workforce. So we're working on all forms of energy. We want to be the energy capital of the world because energy is going to be needed. We know AI needs energy, and energy production is so important.
2: Is the new nuclear plant a small modular reactor, or is it one of the traditional bigs?
3: It's all kinds of new technology, but one of the small nuclear reactors is the cutting edge, but we're also seeing a new nuclear reactor that's called a micro. And that micro reactor can actually be manufactured in a plant, like you do a car, put on the back of a semi-truck, and dropped into place. You can daisy chain them together, tie them together. They may produce only 30 megawatts of power, but you put 10 of them together and you get 300 megawatts. That's almost the same as a small nuclear reactor. And these new nuclear reactors, they're burning the old spent fuel rods, which we didn't know what to do with. So the new technology solving, again, a waste problem along with producing more energy.
2: Now, I've been on the campus of BYU. I gave a lecture at the Reuben Clark School a few years ago. Been on the campus of Utah State to do a Utah PBS special with the late Neil Maxwell. I know you got great higher ed. Does that continue to expand in Utah?
3: We have one of the fastest growing populations because we have a lot of natural increase. Our birth rate's one of the highest in the nation. Because of that, we have a lot of kids. And we have some of the best educational systems in the United States. University of Utah has, it rivals MIT as far as startups. Utah State University has a lot of aeronautics and research. We actually funded last session $50 million, not a lot of money, but it's seed money, to be able to go to the university to do more research. And BYU is a great university also. And between those universities and the others, we have a very educated and talented workforce, and workforce is going to drive the economy in addition to energy.
2: Someday you'll get in the college playoffs so Ohio State can beat you, State Senate President. Let me ask you, though, how long have you
3: That'll
2: been
3: in the state? That'll never happen. If we get in the playoffs, we're going to beat Ohio. I want you to know that.
2: How long have you been the State Senate President?
3: 8 years.
2: And is there a term limit on that? Can you keep going?
3: We don't have term limits in Utah. We'll see. Again, Utah's great, and I'd like to take credit for all the great things in Utah, but we know Utah's great because of great people, and we have a great state. We have great legislators. We have a really fabulous business community. They give back. They help Utah maintain their number one status, and it's a great spot to live.
2: Well, Stuart Adams, though, being the president, you got to herd cats. Doesn't it get old? Are you still enjoying the game?
3: Oh, it's.

0: It's a great process. I love the process. It's pretty miraculous as you see it happen. I think my ideas are the best. Hopefully everybody agrees with that. But even my ideas, yeah, I hope you're laughing, but even my ideas get better when they go through that legislative process. It is a difficult process, but it's very miraculous as you see ideas come out. They get vetted by the public. They get vetted by other legislators. It's one of the great processes to be involved in.
1: Stuart Adams is going to stay with me for another segment. I want to talk about public safety because Utah is very safe, and I want to know why that is. Don't go anywhere, America. I'm Hugh Hewitt.
2: With SRN News, I'm Jason Walker. Shares rallied across Asia, tracking gains on Wall Street after pressure from the bond market eased and oil prices fell back. Wednesday, the S&P 500 climbed 1.1%. Dow was up 1.3%. The NASDAQ rallied 1.5%. Brent crude oil dropped more than 5%. Federal prosecutors charging former Cuban President Raul Castro in the 1996 downing of civilian planes operated by Miami-based exiles. That indictment was related to Castro's role in the shootdown of two small planes operated by a group known as Brothers to the Rescue. At the time, Castro was Cuba's defense minister. And the NCAA calling for black athletes to boycott SRN News.
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6: 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The Hugh Hewitt Show. Now, the answer.
8: Welcome back, America. I'm Hugh Hewitt. Stuart Adams, president of Utah State Senate, stuck around with me. And I like Stuart so much because he likes the things I like in order of importance: schools, cops, and desalinization. First of all, school choice. How's Utah doing, Stuart?
0: We passed a school choice bill. We did it with a two-thirds majority in both the House and the Senate. The only state in the nation to pass school choice with a two-thirds majority. Call it Utah Fits All, and Utah gives an $8,000 scholarship. And it's wildly successful. And again, parents should be able to decide what's best for their kids. It's causing competition. We're doing very well. I believe that's why, again, another reason why Utah is the number one state in the nation.
8: Number two, public safety. You folks invest in police. Now, sometimes that's a local issue, but the state's got to back it up. How do you help the locals keep their cops on the street?
0: Well, we're actually not only help fund it, but it's really a policy issue. I mean, we all know that treatment's a lot better than incarceration, but the problem is anybody with a severe substance abuse problem, they're not going to go get treatment unless they have a motivation. So you need, again, you need criminal justice policies that allow for those issues to be dealt with, and you need to give those encouragements. So sometimes you can be too kind, and you don't motivate people to get the treatment they need. And we think the combination of getting proper treatment and housing without treatment, that doesn't work. So treatment with strong criminal justice revisions, reforms, is what's helped Utah. Actually, we've actually seen a homelessness drop in Utah.
8: Now, I want to finish with the Great Salt Lake. I used to live in Southern California. I got frustrated. We had two desal plants in Southern California. Israel's got six. Saudi Arabia's got a lot. UAE's got a lot. Desal works in some places. It should. We got the Pacific Ocean in California, so there should be no water problem. What do you think about desal in the Great Salt Lake?
0: Well, you know, I actually went to Israel, and I saw their technology they had, very economical. They solved their water problems with desalination. I came back to Utah, started talking about desalination, and the media gave me a little bad time, but they didn't know that we had another plan in place. We actually went down to talk to San Diego, talked to San Diego Water Board, and said, we will build desalination plants, Utah will build them, for San Diego, for California, but we want to trade you your Colorado River water. Colorado River exists in Utah.
8: Oh.
0: We don't need to carry water. And you know what? They said they'd like that idea. And that was a year or two ago. During the legislative session this February, Governor Newsom sent our Governor Cox a letter saying we'd like the idea too. It's pretty great idea. You do have this Pacific Ocean. And if we can create more water, that's a win for everyone.
8: That is a win for everyone. Let's close with critical minerals because it's a national security issue. You got them. Will Utah let the rest of the country develop them for national security purposes?
0: Well, again, halloysite is one of the great critical mineral deposits in the world. China's been the only spot where halloysites existed. We just found the largest halloysite deposit. It's a silicone clay. It's not granite. You can just melt the silicone, get the critical minerals out of it, done very cheaply. We have the largest deposit we found in Utah. We're going to compete on a national scale and international. Even the India Times says it will change the entire financial balance in the world. We're going to solve the critical mineral problems for the free world, and we'll share, but we'll make some money before we do it.
8: Well, you know, I'm from Ohio, and we have the Great Lakes Compact, and no one's allowed to have the Great Lakes water. I've always thought that was silly. If you could sell it for enough, you could actually open it up a little bit. But I'm sure Utah wants to make its money back before it lets it go. But the Pentagon needs that stuff, right? That's our critical infrastructure, our critical weapon system. You've got that enormous Air Force base there, don't you? Aren't all the Minutemen or some of the Minutemen up there?
0: Hill Air Force Base, the entire land-based missile defense system is housed out of Hill Air Force Base. But you need them for F-35s, you need them for F-22s or stealth. But you also need them for the auto industry. You didn't have critical minerals, you'd shut down the auto industry in Japan, in Europe, the United States. You'd shut down our pharmaceutical industry. You need it for the economy. We're going to help solve that problem, and Utah's on track to do that.
8: Be careful, Stuart Adams. Part of that desal deal with Gavin Newsom, he might ask you to come over and be the president of the California State Senate, too, and then you'll be really going out of your mind. So good to talk to you. Always good to see you. I'll see you at the ALEC convention in Orlando, I hope. Stuart Adams is a treasurer to the United States and the state of Utah. Always good to talk to him. Don't go anywhere, America. I'm Hugh Hewitt.
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7: covering Central Florida with even more news, opinion, and passion. Hugh Hewitt, The Answer.
8: Welcome back, America. I'm Hugh Hewitt. Former United States Senator Jim Tellum is on the board of the Reagan Institute. A study for the Center of Peace Studies or whatever they call it, but it's a national security thing. Jim Tellum, I followed everything the president said. I don't know what he's going to do. What do you think he's going to do about Iran?
9: Well, I kind of fit. Remember that old song, Clowns to the Left of Me, Jokers to the Right? Here
8: Steve
9: I am.
8: Miller Band.
9: In the middle with you. Well,
8: yep, yeah,
9: exactly. I kind of feel that way because, on the one hand, we have the Democrats who oppose what the president's done so far because they oppose everything he's done. And then we have the Israelis like Dr. Oren, who I just love. I mean, he's one of the premier statesmen of our time. And they're concerned the president's not going to do enough. And I'm kind of stuck in the middle with the president. I think he's handled this very well. I think we are going to impose more costs and consequences on the Iranians because of the pot shots they've been taking over the last few weeks at countries, in the Gulf and around the Gulf. But the key is going to be opening up the strait. Dwayne and I talked about this last night. We started to do that 10 days ago. We stopped, I think, because the Gulf states are afraid. I mean, look, they know the Iranians can't force the blockade. The Iranians can't successfully attack American naval vessels. They're afraid that they'll be able to attack successfully their infrastructure. That scares them, and I don't blame them, because particularly the desalinization plants are important. But at some point, they're just going to have to get a spine and let us open up the strait, because when we open up the strait while we're continuing the blockade, that's checkmate. And I'm morally certain the president is planning that.
8: Jim Tellum, I have a column coming out on Fox News tomorrow in which I remind people we ran no-fly zones in northern Iraq and southern Iraq from April and August, respectively, of 1991 to 2003. Can we run a no-shoot zone? In other words, you fly a drone out of the 100 miles from the Strait of Hormuz inland, and we will follow it up with a MOAB. Can we, and then take the next step, no-live zone? Everybody out, like Israel did with southern Lebanon. Mm-hmm. Everybody out. Should we do that? Could we do that?
9: Well, as I understand it, and the next time you get Mark Montgomery on, ask him, but that's basically at least part of what opening up the strait entails. In other words, there's constant fighter cover, constant surveillance, air and naval, in order to take out basically anything that moves that looks like it might be able to shoot successfully at one of the ships that's transiting the straits. I mean, that's how you do it. Now, I remember the press conference with Secretary Hegseth and General Kane, and they were talking about opening a corridor. They said they had opened a corridor on the south part of the strait. The idea is to get as much space distance as you can from the Iranian coast, and then you use missile defense to take out anything they do shoot, and you have constant surveillance and aircraft manned and unmanned in the air to attack the shooter. I mean, that's how you open up the strait.
8: Jim, this weekend a movie comes out. I'll be talking to one of the historians who consulted on it, called Pressure. It's about Ike's decision to do D-Day. And it was a very, very difficult decision. But after he got the troops ashore, they ran into, I hope I don't butcher the pronunciation, Saint Lou. And after 3 weeks of grinding and not moving anything, he just called in whatever the equivalent of the B-52s were, and there wasn't anything left of Saint Lou. We can do that. We should move the people out first, but should we do that? We can do that. Should we do that to the 100-mile stretch where they're shooting from?
9: I think if it's necessary. Now, we now have...
8: Oops. We got a freeze.
9: I imagine when we strike, the kinetic attack that is coming, I think, I'm going to be surprised if a big part of it...
8: Yeah,
9: some of the stuff they have is mobile. The drones in particular can be hard to spot. This is a technically difficult operation. We can't reduce the risk to zero, but we don't need to. I mean, my guess is that CENTCOM has already engaged in discussions with the different companies involved, has already knows which freighters are likely to be the first to move. In fact, even in the 24 hours in which we were doing Operation Freedom, some freighters had moved. We don't need to get all of them out. We need to get the oil flowing to settle the futures market, bring down the price of oil.
8: But Jim Talent, you have a little bit of a you've got a bandwidth problem there, Jim. I want to give you one more question, though. We took a super tanker yesterday, million barrels. That's their third tanker from the Ghost Fleet. Those are permanent losses to Iran's productivity. How much more can this state take before it just collapses like Cuba collapsed?
9: Yeah, I was going to use Cuba as the parallel. They're out of power now, like 20 hours of the day. It may take a couple of months, but if oil prices are settling...
8: Now, you've got the worst internet in America. You may have the Iranians after you, Jim Talent.
9: Capabilities, and then collapse the economy.
8: Well, thank you, sir. I hope it was better on Dwayne's World on the Universe last night, but I think the Iranians are doing a DOS on Jim Talent, wherever his secret location is, undisclosed location, as we like to say. Follow him on X at Jim Talent. Let me remind everyone, we are in the middle of our campaign to send kids to camp. We're in our middle of our prison fellowship Angel Tree campaign. And it costs $200 to send a child to camp for the summer for a week. Give a listen to Steve Collins, who is Angel Tree's director of camping.
10: That was one of the things kids would say. We had Angel Tree kids that would come to camp. Sometimes they would ask me, why do we eat so much here? You know, because they were used to getting one meal a day. And another thing we don't think about is a lot of times the best meal that these kids get is the free lunch they get at school. And during the summer, school's out. And so, yeah, camp is special. They're going to be well fed, that's for sure. And lots of fun activities.
8: It's amazing to think of food being the attraction for camp, but of course, if you're coming from an economically underprivileged situation where dad's in prison, it's going to be a joy to get three squares. 888-206-2764. 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
14: 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A bigger conservative voice in Central Florida. 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The Answer.
8: Welcome back, America. I'm Hugh Hewitt. President Trump had a lot of things to say today. He was leaving Washington, D.C. to go to the Coast Guard Academy, give the commencement return. Here's what he said on the way out, cut number two.
15: Vance or Rubio did better in the press briefing.
16: I think they both did great. What do you want me to say, right? I think they both did great. Do you like that? That's pretty good, though, right? I think they both did good. I watched both of them. Both very good men, really.
8: And then here's Donald Trump on the way back after he gave the speech, cut number 17.
16: On the Iran, I had no choice because they were going to have a nuclear weapon. We're not going to give them a nuclear weapon. But that's going to end soon, one way or the other. Oil is going to come tumbling down. There's so much oil. We have 1,600 ships in the strait that are loaded.
8: And then cut number 19. He doesn't want to say that he's going to take Castro like Maduro. But I think he's going to take Castro like Maduro. Let me remind you, I'm in the Relief Factor studio. Took an hour one. If you're watching on the Salem News Channel, you saw me do it. You see the bag right now. If you're listening on the Salem Radio Network or one of our great affiliates, you hear me talk about it every hour. Got my 5 miles in today. It's gotten hot up north. It's ridiculous inside the Beltway, which is why I flee. Some people say, oh, you don't have to leave Beltway until June. No, actually, about the middle of May, it goes to 95, which it did. And I just don't like 95. Never have liked 95. Don't like it. Wouldn't be prudent. Knock on my brother-in-law's house, and it's always, he hides. 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Let me give you one more thing from Donald Trump's commencement at the Coast Guard, cut number 10.
16: Of our national security, that the American dominance in Western Hemisphere will not be threatened under any circumstance. As an example, we will not let Iran have a nuclear weapon. That's all. It's very simple. We will not let that happen. And we have great support. You wouldn't know that by reading the fake news, but we have great support. People don't want them to have a nuclear weapon.
8: If I was a journalist, you know how in the first term we had PolitiFact count the alleged lies of Donald Trump? And they were ridiculous. I'd like someone to count the number of times he said they can't have a nuclear weapon. He messages, and he means it. They're not going to have a nuclear weapon. Stay tuned, America. Hour number 3. I'm leading off with Senator Blackburn and then Senator Shelley Moore Capito. Stay tuned. How much are...
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18: News this hour from Town Hall. I'm Jason Walker. United Nations top court is set to issue a landmark advisory opinion on the right to strike, clarifying whether employees are lawfully allowed to walk off the job. Now, the 15 judges in the International Court of Justice were asked 3 years ago by the UN's International Labor Organization to settle an internal dispute over whether one of the agency's conventions gives workers the right to strike. Elon Musk planning for a monster sale of stock to the public for a space company losing billions each year. Lisa Dwyer reports.
19: Documents filed show that SpaceX lost $2.6 billion from operations last year on $18.7 billion in revenue, and the losses kept piling up at the start of this year as well. Musk and certain other shareholders will receive shares in a special class of stock that gives them 10 votes for each share they hold. The stock sale could also make Musk a major owner who co-founded SpaceX in 2002, the world's first trillionaire. I'm Lisa Dwyer.
18: It all happened 3 decades ago. Now the Trump administration charging former Cuban President Raul Castro in the downing of two civilian planes operated by Miami-based exiles in 1996. Acting Attorney General Todd Blanche.
20: For the first time in nearly 70 years, senior leadership of the Cuban regime has been charged in this country, in the United States of America, for acts of violence resulting in the deaths of American citizens. Nations and their leaders cannot be permitted to target Americans, kill them, and not face accountability.
18: More on these stories, townhall.com.
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22: This is John Katzmatidis, the Cat's Corner. Well, I remember the movie Mr. Smith Goes to Washington. What happened? We have too many politicians in Washington that know nothing about business. Why? We need more common sense in Washington. Whether we're talking about the federal government, state government, you need common sense. We need the balance of power in our government. Doctors, lawyers, accountants, professionals, business people, and blue-collar workers. And that's the only way we can come out with common sense. Putting on taxes and regulations without knowledge of what happens. Some of the states are not doing a good job. All they do is raise taxes. And then when they need more money, they tax the taxes. I mean, you got to laugh about it, but it's happening. We need people that have common sense, a balance of power in all our legislative functions to be able to operate our country, our states, our cities more efficiently. This is John Katzmatidis, the Cat's Corner.
23: Hey, it's Logan Seculo. Listen to this. Citigroup analysts are sounding the alarm. Silver could surge to $150 an ounce as it pushes past recent records. Meanwhile, gold is breaking through over $5,000 per ounce and holding near historic highs. Central banks worldwide are stacking gold reserves at a rapid pace, with demand for physical precious metals skyrocketing. When the biggest players move into gold and silver like this, it's a clear signal. Uncertainty is rising, inflation is persistent, and traditional wealth is under pressure. 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
8: Morning, glory, and evening, grace, America. I'm Hugh Hewitt, joined by United States Senator Marsha Blackburn. She is senator from Tennessee. She's going to be the next governor of Tennessee as well. But before she gets to go down and run the state of volunteers, she gets to finish up some business up here. Senator, what is going on with the parliamentarian and the reconciliation bill to get HHS fully funded?
17: And what we are trying to do is work out some of these issues. This is a public safety reconciliation. And, of course, you've always got people trying to put things into a reconciliation bill because you can pass it with 51 votes. So our goal is to keep it as narrow as we possibly can, to keep it germane, and to move it quickly through the Senate and over to the House so the president can have it on his desk and we can have DHS fully funded for the rest of President Trump's term.
8: Now, it is, in fact, a public safety bill, and the Secret Service is in there, and the Secret Service is concerned with White House safety. So is it a ballroom issue, or is it an issue about what's below the ballroom?
17: It is an issue of what is needed by the Secret Service. It's all things that would be below the ballroom or even off the White House premises. But anytime you have deferred maintenance of buildings, you have deferred training, Hugh, at some point, you've got to bring that up to parity. And the Secret Service is saying this is what we need in order to provide adequate protection for the protectees that we are sworn to protect. So you have new equipment, new technologies, new training, cyber protection, cyber training, things that need to be addressed. So this is all about the Secret Service. And I will say this, we wouldn't be here having this debate if it were not for the Democrats who have made it a goal to abolish ICE, to defund federal law enforcement. And as unseemly as that is to so many of us, the Democrats are very given to abolishing ICE and defunding federal law enforcement and opening that southern border back up wide open.
8: Now, Senator, can I skip ahead a little bit? I assume you'll get this done because everyone wants to go home for Memorial Day, including the parliamentarian. You'll get this done and you'll get maybe a reconciliation 3.0 done. Do you think that's possible?
17: I do think that what you will see is a third reconciliation. It will pick up some of those remaining tax issues that we wanted to get done last year, also some of the health care issues that we wanted to get done, and bring that forward into a reconciliation bill that we can do either in September or after the elections in November.
8: Now, I would also like to see some of the defense reforms, like new primes, additional funding to secure rapid replenishment of our munitions. Do you expect defense spending to be in reconciliation 3.0? I'm going to talk with Senator Capito after you, and that's her bailiwick. But what do you think?
17: And there is an opportunity for some of that funding to be there. What we do have to realize is 21st century warfare, as we are looking at Space Force, as we are looking at hypersonics, as we're looking at the need to have a Space Force National Guard, all of this changes how you choose to spend your money. Now, some over at the Department of War would like to keep the focus on legacy systems. But what we have learned from the warfighter is that changes in how they're able to communicate, having that instantaneous communication between the warfighter on the ground and the forward operating base and their command center and the Pentagon, many times that is something that will save lives. Also, utilization of drones. This is something that with these unmanned aircraft, you can do a lot of your ISR activity. You can do it very quickly and much less expensively, more cost effective in how you conduct those surveillance situations. You can also provide protection for the troops on the ground by using the drones who are going to help you in that surveillance capacity to be certain the warfighter is in a safer environment and being able to immediately pinpoint where the enemy is.
8: Now, Senator, can I switch to Tennessee for a moment? I assume you're going to be governor. I'm not talking politics with you. I'm talking assuming you're going to be governor. School choice got started in Tennessee. Do you want to expand it when you get there?
17: I think it's important to recognize the good work that Tennesseans have done. And I have voted in favor of increasing school choice and education scholarships at the federal level. We did that in the Big Beautiful Bill. And I will tell you this, Hugh. Parents ought not to have to win the lottery in order to have a say in their child's education. And we know one size education does not fit all. And you have to be able to put that child in an environment where they are going to best learn. You want a child to grow up and be a lifelong learner, and you want them to leave that K-12 education process knowing how they best learn, how they best attain knowledge, how they best retain knowledge, how they best apply knowledge. And that will help them throughout their life, throughout their career, if they have learned that lesson by the time they finish high school.
8: Now, the volunteer state just had a knockdown, drag-out redistricting that went for the Republicans. Republicans pick up a seat that way. Memphis gets chopped up into three different districts, which is fine by me. You followed the Massachusetts model. A blue state has all blue congressmen, and a red state's going to have all red congressmen. Is that pretty much the way it's going to be going forward for all states where there's one party control of the two, three branches, House, Senate, and governorship? I think so. What do you think?
17: I'm not so sure I agree with that. I think that as you look at districts that make sense, as you look at complying with the Supreme Court's directive that you cannot use race, you can't use it in hiring and education, you can't use it in how you draw districts. And they basically said you can draw a district based on political affiliations. Yep. And so as you look at how this is going to play out, I think you will see districts that may be more competitive You're going to see districts that are going to be more solidly red or more solidly blue. But what I have learned is all politics is local, and people are going to vote for the individual that they think is going to do the best job of representing them. Sometimes they'll vote Democrat, sometimes they'll vote for an independent, sometimes they'll vote for a Republican. But candidate quality does matter in this.
8: All right, last question, Senator. You get to appoint, if you win the governorship, I think you will, by a lot, you get to appoint your replacement. And you know the Senate, you've been there a while. I'm not going to ask you for a name, but what kind of qualities does Tennessee need in its next senator that you'll be looking for as people line up to knock on your door and say, pick me?
17: You know what, Hugh? You know very well that that is a topic that I cannot touch.
8: Well, you could talk about, I don't know, even-handedness, open-mindedness, willingness to know Tennessee. You don't need to name any names, Senator.
17: Not going there.
8: Okay. Senator, safe travel home for the Memorial Day weekend. I hope you get all the budget stuff passed. Will you talk to me as often when you're governor as you do when you're senator?
17: I'm always delighted to have a conversation with you.
8: Thank you, Marsha Blackburn, the senator from Tennessee, who's going to be the next governor. Hey, America, I'm in the Relief Factor studio. Don't want you to forget, I'm in the Relief Factor studio. And you should be taking it every day. I also don't want you to forget that I'm raising money for our friends over at Angel Tree. 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I'll be right back, America. Stay tuned. Shelley Moore Capito is next.
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10: 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The Answer. Where freedom lives. The Answer. America first. It's our DNA. The Hugh Hewitt Show.
8: Welcome back, America. I'm Hugh Hewitt, joined now by Senator Shelley Moore Capito. Senator Capito is on three committees that matter so much. Environment and Public Works, that matters. Commerce, Science, and Technology, that matters. But what I want to talk to you about is appropriations. Senator, how are you this afternoon?
24: I am good. I'm good, Hugh. Thank you.
8: Well, here's the question. I was listening to School of War yesterday. Aaron McLean hosts it, and CBS national security consultant and correspondent. And Christian Brose was on. He used to be staff director of armed services for John McCain. He's now the chief strategy officer for Anduril. He said if appropriations and the budget committee can get reconciliation 3.0 through, they can get a lot of our munitions stockpile funded through the end of the year, and Anduril can start churning out cruise missiles by the thousands, as can other new primes. What do you think? Can we get Reconciliation 3.0 through?
24: Well, it's interesting because we're going to talk about appropriations. We got to get Reconciliation Package Number 2 through the gate first. And
8: okay.
24: As you know, we're working on that right now. And that, of course, is the border security, homeland security portion. I think we probably can, because I feel as though all of us realize that our military is under, weapons are running short, they're training, they're having to relook at costs for training and other things. So they're underfunded. And so we're going to need to put more money in, but we just don't think we're going to get the support from the Democrats, because obviously they held out Homeland Security for a very long time with other, besides border issues with TSA and Coast Guard and things of that nature. So, I think reconciliation could be an option. The administration has also said they're going to ask for a supplemental. We haven't seen that yet, and so that, again, is another method to get additional dollars besides a regular appropriations process.
8: Now, Mr. Bro said to Aaron that right now, 3.0, Reconciliation 3.0 is probably for the post-election session, and that might not leave enough time. I think that's a terrible idea, too, because a lot of people will be mad, a lot of people will be happy, a lot of people will just want to stay home and not do this stuff. We got to get these munitions done, and your committee, Senator Collins is the chair, and you're like a prime mover on it. Do you have it in the gut that we really have to get the munition stockpile up? Is it like your priority?

0: new approach that not just Anduril, but others are doing. There are lots of them, actually. They said, hey, we'll take the risk. We'll bring in the venture capital. We'll build weapons, and we'll try and sell you the weapons. What do you make of that system?
1: You know, I think it's a great idea. I mean, I think, you know, private sector innovation and, of course, AI and other things that have come up have really made the possibility of change and speed and accuracy. And we know they're testing a lot of these things in the Ukrainian war and to great success. And why wouldn't we want that? Rather than making the old weapons that are, you know, $4 million a shot, that are expensive to make, take time to make. You know, I'm not saying we need to exclusively do the sharper, smaller, less expensive weapons, because we're going to need the old weapons as well, but maybe not in the same number. So why wouldn't we get the private sector, if they're willing to take the risk, to go ahead and move forward on that?
0: I agree. I'm so glad to hear you say that. Let me switch subjects on you briefly. You're not in judiciary, but there is a rumor buzzing that Justice Alito is in fact going to retire. He had faked this. If that happens, I'm not asking you how you'd vote on a replacement or anything like that, but what's it do to the schedule this summer for the Senate if that happens?
1: Well, yeah, that would certainly upend our schedule, but, you know, depending on who the president would pick, I think we saw Gorsuch move quickly, his nomination move quickly, more quickly than, say, Kavanaugh. And I think that, you know, a good solid pick with easy paperwork and, you know, no conflicts, I think we could move it fairly rapidly. So I'm not too worried about the time right now. I do think the window probably is closing once you get to September, depending on what happens in the election. Obviously, that will weigh into it.
0: Do you prefer nominees who've decided a number of cases so you can look and see how they reason, or do you like blank sheets, because there are arguments both ways?
1: Yeah, I mean, I think obviously the ones that I've worked on have been past jurists. They've got opinions written. You can see their leanings, whether they're, you know, constitutionalists or they're ready to go far afield and stretching the Constitution. I think that's always useful. I think demeanor and conduct in the courtroom, I think, is important as well. I mean, that sounds like a given, but, you know, as well as I do, that's not
0: much
1: a given.
0: Yeah.
1: Some of, you know, just a judicial temperament, I think, is extremely important. And so I think a record is always helpful.
0: So finally, Senator Capito, you are always so careful in commenting on war and peace issues. And nevertheless, I am confused by where we are right now. Are you comfortable with the ambiguity in this war, this non-ceasefire, this kinetic ceasefire, or do you think we have to either end it or mend it?
1: I think we have to end it, quite frankly, simply because, you know, to the satisfaction of the president and also the satisfaction of those of us who have supported the president in this, and we know a lot of what's already been done, destruction of the Navy, the missiles, et cetera, you know, and the ability to develop a nuclear weapon. But we've got to get that straight open. I think it's time. And I am confused when the president is, like, on the verge of restarting, you know, kinetic action, and then even in his own description pulls back an hour before. I'm not sure that's I don't know who we're negotiating with here. That's my big question. Who in Iran is really going to be the decision maker here? And I'm not sure I have the confidence that even the Iranians know who are making those decisions.
0: Neither do I. So there are two camps. There are the finish the job people. There are two camps of senators, the finish the job people and the let's see how it plays out. Are you a finish the job senator?
1: I'm a finish the job person. I mean, why go this far without finishing the job? And, you know, this is a generational thing. I've said about this conflict, this is not if we were ever going to do this. This was going to be a when. And this is the time that was chosen. The president had the guts to do it, and we need to see it through to the end.
0: Senator Shelley Moore Capito, thank you for the update on budgeting, on what we can expect this summer, and I appreciate your candor as always. Have a great Memorial Day weekend. Thank you for joining me on short notice today. I'll be talking with Chair Collins tomorrow about the same stuff, and I really love talking to appropriators, because if you really know how the Senate works, they're the ones you got to talk to. Thank you, Senator. I'll be right back, America. Stay tuned.
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0: SRN News, I'm Jason Walker. Justice Department is charging former Cuban President Raul Castro in the 1996 downing of civilian planes being operated by Miami-based exiles. The indictment is related to Castro's role in the shootdown of two small aircraft. By the way, at that time, Castro was Cuba's defense minister. House committee discussing the future of the Transportation Security Administration as the White House lobbies to replace TSA officers with private contractors. NCAA calling on black athletes, alumni, fans, and general public to boycott the athletic programs of public universities and states that aim to redistrict longtime black lawmakers. And shares have rallied in Asia, tracking a number of gains. This is SRN News.
1: One nation under God. 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
4: This is Hugh Hewitt for townhall.com. Is the war with Iran worth it? The cost at this point is the loss of 13 American soldiers and scores more seriously wounded. If, as widely expected, combat operations resume, those human costs will climb. So too will gas prices and the prices of everything that depends upon oil. President Trump knows this, of course, but stated plainly, Operation Epic Fury had to be undertaken. The reason is quite simple. Iran intends to obtain nuclear weapons by any means possible, and their rulers are, quote, crazy. Does not the rise in gas prices destroy at least the argument that the civilians bear no cost of the war, at least when it comes to this, the Iran war? You may not like paying the sacrifice, but the cost of war is at least being felt beyond the military. Iran simply cannot have a nuclear weapon. This is an argument that the country should and will have. It is one that is long overdue. I'm Hugh Hewitt.
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4: Welcome back, America. I'm Hugh Hewitt, joined by Seth Mandel. He is senior writer for Commentary Magazine. I listen to the Commentary podcast every day, so I hear Seth at least three or four or five times a week. Seth, earlier today, Raul Castro was charged with murder by a U.S. court. What do you think that's a setup for?
9: It's hard to know. I mean, I guess the question is this a setup for like a Venezuela type thing? I don't really know. But I think that they want to open negotiations with the Cubans and they want some leverage. They very clearly want to be talking to the Cubans about something about, you know, a kind of securing our hemisphere the way that Trump likes to do. Venezuela was part of it. A kind of Monroe Doctrine approach to things in the Americas. What they're seeking exactly, that I don't know.
4: What is the best case solution from a general pro-Western, pro-capitalism point of view for Cuba, Seth Mandel? I have a vision. What's yours?
9: Freedom. I mean, why not incorporate them into the modern world or give them the opportunity to, right? I mean, the best possible outcome for the Cuban people is to determine their own future. And right now they can't and they don't. And they're experiencing a fair amount of misery because of it. And I think that when you empower people, everybody's life gets better.
4: Given the Cuban expat community in the United States that has been here since 1960, so we're going on almost 70 years of people fleeing Cuba, and maybe some people fled Batista. Do you think they would take their money back? I don't think they're going to repatriate and become Cubans, but I think they'll invest in the island. Do you?
9: Probably, but I think also it's about they will reunite with family members, and they will have connection with friends and family that they can't really have right now. I think it will integrate Cuba into, you know, into the world, but specifically for the expats, it will be a wonderful thing to see people as if a wall came down and, you know, and family members or friends are on opposite sides of the Berlin Wall or something peering through. The connection is a really beautiful thing. The connection is something that they deserve as humans. And so I hope that happens.
4: Well, I also think it's probably, we do have Guantanamo Bay. If it was an ally of the United States, it's a big island, it's strategically located. I would not be surprised to see quite an investment of the American government in facilities around and on Cuba. Would you?
9: No, I wouldn't be surprised at all. There's always a strategic element, as I said, to the Monroe Doctrine way that Trump tends to see the world. If you remember in his first term, he was actually quite interested in Venezuela as well. The administration didn't go as far as they went this time, but they recognized the opposition leader as the legitimate head of government, and they backed the Organization of American States in their attempt to isolate the Maduro regime and the Chavistas and to get its Venezuela's constitutional government back on track. So, you know, they've been eyeing Venezuela for a decade and then went in and did and took, you know, that the action that they took. But I think that, yeah, they always have their eyes, especially within the Trump administration, on the Americas and on our surroundings, on, you know, what Russia would call its near abroad. Right. That seems to have been a focus of Trump and the administration from the very beginning.
4: OK, so yesterday, Axios carried a story that had been leaked, obviously, by some apparatchik for Cuba or one of the people that they've got on their payroll, that they had acquired 900 drones that could reach Key West and Guantanamo and maybe other places in the United States. What would be the reaction if they hit any of us with a drone, do you think?
9: The reaction would be not dissimilar from the reaction of anybody else shooting missiles at the American mainland and hitting and potentially killing Americans, right? I mean, that's you only have to look at what Venezuela serves as in terms of an example, and those were drug boats mainly, but they were seen as harming the American people and undermining American society and American security and all that. Certainly, I don't think Cuba would get any special dispensation for, you know, a free shot or two at the U.S. The answer is always the same. Somebody tries bombing us.
4: Yeah, the 101st Airborne. That's what I think they'd get.
9: Yeah.
4: They would end up with a bunch of parachutes and landing craft, and it wouldn't be the Bay of Pigs 2.0. it would be Operation Enduring Freedom 2.0. Don't go anywhere, America, the March of Baghdad that I'm referencing. I'll be right back with Seth Mandel. We'll talk about the big war right after this.
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11: Welcome back, America. I'm Hugh Hewitt with Seth Mandel. You can follow Seth on Twitter at Seth Mandel. Seth A. Mandel, I believe. Am I right about that, Seth? Seth A. Mandel?
12: That's right.
11: All right. I'm reading from the Times of Israel right now. Israel said preparing for renewal of Iran war. Trump says Tehran has days to make a deal. TV report points to signs of heightened readiness, including a five-hour cabinet meeting, cancellation of PM's trial hearing, and Trump says he is not sure when it will happen. What do you guess or think?
12: That we're going back to war. That we're going back to an offensive posture in the conflict with Iran, yes.
11: And when you say that, do you mean for a day, a month, as long as it takes? Because we quit last time and we quit too soon.
12: We did quit too soon. And I wish I knew what was in the president's head. I don't, but it ought to be for more than a day. And of course, you know, my opinion is that it should be for as long as it takes. But one thing I've noticed about the president here is that he has not really gotten scared off of the Iran conflict by gas prices. That attack has been used on him. That criticism has been used repeatedly, and he hasn't backed off of that. He just doesn't think that's enough to stop his quest of preventing Iran from attaining nuclear weapons. So I think he's often biding time for one thing or another. Sometimes it's to reposition forces. Sometimes it is to feel Iran out and see what their red lines might be under new leadership, and then proceed from there. But he hasn't let up on the Strait of Hormuz and the conflict over that, over the shipping, and the embargoes. And so whatever happens, that is still going to have the effect on gas prices and the economy that is behind the criticism that he's receiving. So offensive or not, whatever we do with our fighter jets, that part of the Iran war is not going to change, and that cost is baked in. So I would think that the smart move would just be to finish the job and do what it takes, especially if we're not going to move off of the embargo of the Strait or the blockade, and this is going to continue. It gives Trump's political opposition grist for attack ads and things they're going to use against Republicans in the midterms. If they're already making that, spending that political capital, the Republicans are, then I think he's just got to do what it takes to win the war.
11: Now, there are about 100 miles of coastline that at the narrowest margin, the channel gets down to about 22 miles. And you remember, I assume you remember, maybe you're too young, the no-fly zones in Iraq. We had two of them, one in the north from April of 1991, one in the south from August of 1991. Both of them went for 12 years. We enforced no-fly zones over Kurdistan and southern Iraq for 12 years until Saddam was eventually toppled. What do you make of a no-fire zone? In other words, if we see any drone or anything, we'll bring the MOABs out for that stretch of the Strait of Hormuz, because we really cannot allow them to carry on with these hijinks.
12: Right. And also, we've already crippled their ability to build and develop ballistic missiles, which was a huge part of their of both wars in both major theaters, right? The war between Russia and Ukraine in Europe and the war and the air war throughout the Middle East. Iran was a real hinge point in that with its development of ballistic missiles. So they have less to respond with, less to retaliate with. And so we should not be shy about that, because the truth is that now is, at this moment, is the time when you would want to get into that kind of a shooting war, because they simply don't have the missile capability to keep up with us. If they want that kind of arms race, they're looking at, in a way, what the Soviet Union looked at, which was an arms race that they couldn't afford and that would bankrupt them. Something similar is the case in Iran. Iran has less in the way of financial reserves for the blockade, for what the blockade is costing them versus what it's costing us. And they have less in the way of missile development capability. So, you know, we can wait them out, but if they want a fight, they should absolutely get it with the full force, because at this moment, they simply can't compete.
11: All right. Now I want to finish with two political questions. Let's clink virtual glasses over Thomas Massie getting crushed. How happy were you?
12: I feel like this has happened a couple times, and Jamal Bowman, a Democrat, was the last one, which was, you just at some point you just look ridiculous if you are representing your district, or supposed to represent your district, in the U.S. House, and instead you spend all your time thinking about a conflict 6,000 miles away. I mean, I just think it's an easy case to make that you got to get somebody else in there. Government can't work that way, and it certainly wasn't working for the people of Kentucky in that situation. So I'm not, you know, hugely surprised, but I think I'm happy for Kentuckians, because honestly, I think they're the beneficiaries out of this, to at least well, we'll see, I suppose, but at least have the chance of having somebody in office who represents their interests and isn't spending half his time with Ro Khanna in Silicon Valley and half his time yelling about the Middle East.
11: All right, last question. The buzz is back that Justice Alito is going to retire, and it's going to be a difficult confirmation because Bill Cassidy's mad at Donald Trump, and John Cornyn might not be too happy, and there's always a couple of others who are a little bit... But I have a name. His name is Judge David Strauss. Have you ever heard of him?
12: Yes.
11: All right. He is a Eighth Circuit judge nominated by President Trump in 2017. Been very, very good. My question is, he's an observant Jew, goes to temple, and the grandchild of Holocaust survivors. All other things being equal, isn't that a good thing for a nominee?
12: Sure. I mean, in terms of the moral worldview that it creates, I think, sure, yeah. And
11: well,
12: the
11: I also
12: range of experiences.
11: Realignment of the Jewish vote in America. It would be good for Trump to nominate, provided, and he is an originalist, I know that, but he's got to prove it to other people. But provided he's a good judge, doesn't it help with moving the Jewish American vote along from the left-wing nutters into the right-wing column?
12: It might, but that would depend on the issues that come before his court.
11: Yeah. Oh, I just thought... Think about it. I look forward to hearing about that on commentary. Seth Mandel, have a great Memorial Day weekend. Follow him on X at Seth A. Mandel. Follow me to the end of today's program on The Hugh Hewitt Show.
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1: 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And it was a little bit hot today, believe it or not. I don't know what it's like in the Beltway, but I'm glad to be up north, because if it's hot up here, it's got to be melting down there. So that's 7.65 in the first 3 days up north, and I feel great. 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It's got Icarian Curcumin and Veratron Omega. Looks like, this is what the bag looks like. This is what the packet looks like if you're watching on the Salem News Channel. You take 3 of those packets a day, 4 pills per packet for the first week, 2 packets a day for the second week, and then 1 packet a day for the rest of the time. 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Thank you, Harley. Thank you, Adam. Thank you, General Easy Mel. I'll talk to you tomorrow on the Thursday edition of the Hugh Hewitt Show.

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4: News this hour from Town Hall. I'm Jason Walker. The House has given a green light to a housing affordability measure after winning the backing of President Trump on several key provisions. Here's Bernie Bennett with the story.
5: The House amended 21st Century Road to Housing Act passed the chamber by a vote of 396 to 13 and will be sent back to the Senate. The passage of the White House-endorsed bill marks a win for the House, which has been pressed for weeks to accept the Senate-passed version of this legislation. Speaker Mike Johnson wrote in a statement, quote, "We are grateful that a strong bipartisan majority of the House voted to pass this bill today. We urge the Senate to swiftly do the same." Bernie Bennett, Washington.
4: Trump administration charging former Cuban President Raul Castro in the 1996 downing of civilian planes operated by exiles. The indictment related to Castro's role in the shoot down of the two small planes. Castro was Cuba's defense minister at the time. President Trump delivering the commencement address Wednesday at the Coast Guard Academy.
6: And hello, cadets, and let me begin by saying a very big congratulations to the class of 2026, special class.
7: The commander-in-chief giving the graduation address from behind clear bulletproof glass. Cadets at the U.S. Coast Guard Academy in their white uniforms paying very close attention to the president's message.
6: You are the living standard bearers of America's first fleet. Congratulations. Congratulations.
7: Laura Winters reporting. Amazing.
4: Tennessee officials will pay $800,000 to settle a suit filed by a man who was jailed 37 days over a Facebook post he made about the assassination of Charlie Cook, or Kirk rather. Authorities dropped the felony charges. House committee has discussed the future of the TSA. Trump administration lobbies to replace TSA officers with private contractors. More on these stories, townhall.com.
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2: All right, here on Wednesday, May the 20th, we'll give you a quick check of the headlines, and we told you about this at the top of the show. Acting Attorney General Todd Blanche has announced that a federal grand jury in South Florida has indicted former Cuban President Raul Castro in an attempt to hold him accountable for the 1996 killing of four people, three of them Americans. Here's some of that announcement from AG Blanche in Cut 24.
15: My message today is clear. The United States and President Trump does not and will not forget its citizens.
2: Castro faces charges of murder, conspiracy to kill U.S. nationals, and destruction of aircraft. Unsealing this indictment today was significant. It is Cuban Independence Day. It marks the anniversary of the establishment of the Republic of Cuba after the end of U.S. occupation in 1902. Also, this just ended the show. The U.S. House of Representatives has just passed a Trump-backed bill to block large institutional investors from buying up single-family homes. The 21st Century Road to Housing Act now goes to the Senate and then to Trump if it passes for final signature. It aims to boost home ownership and affordability. Speaking of the Senate, joining us this hour to top the show, Senator Dave McCormick of the great Commonwealth of Pennsylvania. Senator, welcome into the Scott Jennings Show.
16: Hey, Scott. Thanks for having me.
2: What do you think is going to happen to that housing bill, by the way? I see it just passed the House here. Does it stand a good chance in the Senate?
16: I really does. We passed our own version. I think we'll go to conference here. There's some differences between the two bills, but here's the good news. I think Republicans in the House and the Senate and the president all agree we got to do something on housing. It was up by 11% last year in Pennsylvania. And the problem is supply. There's just not enough supply. We got to make it much easier to build new supply or refurbish existing home stock. And both bills seek to do that. And I think we'll get a good bill that's – and they both have bipartisan support, by the way. There's good bipartisan support in the House and the Senate led by Republicans. So pretty optimistic the president will get to sign this in the coming month or two. And it'll be a good thing to talk about as we get on the campaign trail and talk about all the good things that this administration has done for working families across Pennsylvania and the country. This will be another good example.
17: Senator, I want to talk to you about this issue that I think is roiling politics at the federal, state, and even local level right now, and that is AI and data centers. I think we're seeing this issue injected into a lot of campaigns. There's a lot of opinions out there. People, right now, frankly, anti-AI politics, anti-data center politics, that's working for some people in some campaigns. I know that you have a lot of opinions and thoughts on this about how we should be thinking about this as a country, as a national strategy. So let's start there. What's your opinion right now about the local backlash on these data centers and other conversations around AI?
16: Well, I think you got to start with the fact that the AI revolution is like the weather. You can't be for it or against it. It just is. This is happening at a breakneck speed, and we're in a fight for leadership in AI with China. And it's going to change everything. It's going to change the nature of society, nature of work, nature of national security. And so America needs to be the AI leader. We can't let China really have that status. They will be the superpower, not us. So that's the starting point. You can't say AI revolution without saying energy revolution, because you need so much power to support the compute. And that's why Pennsylvania has been such a leader, where all these investors want to come to Pennsylvania because we've got so much power. And that's the starting point. And so I think the role of government is to not stop that innovation, but to put guardrails on it to make sure that we mitigate the risk and make sure all Americans benefit from this amazing change in technology. Now, for data centers, no senator is going to go to Pike County or Clearfield County in Pennsylvania and say, you need a data center. These decisions are going to have to be made by local authorities, township supervisors, county commissioners. But I do think they're economic engines. They deliver thousands of jobs to build the data centers and hundreds of jobs to man them, hundreds of logistics jobs, hotels, restaurants. So they are big economic drivers. But they need to be part of a deal. There's a covenant that needs to happen, and the president's spoken about this. When these data centers come to town, they need to bring more energy than they use, so they should lower energy prices, not raise them. They need to have water recycled, so it's a closed-loop system. They need to make commitments on what they're going to bring to the tax base. They need to promise to use local workers. I think if that covenant's in place, that most communities are going to opt in. But there's a lot of disinformation, a lot of lies out there about it, and frankly, the Chinese are behind a lot of it, Scott. So we're going to have to educate people. They're going to have to make their own choices. But I think this is going to be good on balance for Pennsylvania and the country.
17: I agree with you. There's a lot of misinformation out there. I also agree with you that some of it is foreign in nature. But obviously a conversation needs to occur right now with local leaders and, frankly, just people who live in hometowns across the country about the possible benefits of this. Where does that conversation need to come from? Does it come from people like you, from political leaders? Does it need to come from the technology companies? Sort of, who's responsible, you think, for resetting this conversation and trying to dispel some of the misinformation that's out there?
16: Well, I think all of the above. I think the president's done a good job of resetting with the idea that all the big hyperscalers committed to bringing more energy than they're going to use and a rate guaranteed that they're not going to drive up rates. I think I have a role in that. I think local officials need to get educated. That we have an effort in Pennsylvania where we're taking a lot of folks, you know, county commissioners, town supervisors down to Loudoun County in Virginia where there's been a lot of data centers, and let them ask their questions. And then finally, I think the hyperscalers, the big tech firms, they need to do a better job of explaining what they're doing and what the terms of the deal are. You know, they're spending tens of billions of dollars, hundreds of billions of dollars across the country. And the most important thing for them is speed, getting these data centers in the ground. They got to recognize that they're going to have to spend the time making sure that the local officials really understand the pros as well as the cons. This is a lot like fracking in Pennsylvania 15 years ago, Scott, where there was a huge uproar, the environmental activists, a lot of misinformation. And now 15 years later that all the facts are out there, people generally embrace fracking. In fact, I think if Kamala Harris and Bob Casey could have said the word fracking in Pennsylvania, it might have been a different outcome. I think Trump and I won in part because the world had moved on fracking and they were still stuck in the past. I think that's what will happen with data centers, but we're going to have to make sure people are educated.
17: Speaking of energy issues in Pennsylvania, you recently introduced legislation on permitting reform to make it easier for Pennsylvania and everybody in America to build energy infrastructure so that we don't fall behind. Tell us about this bill. What specifically would it do? Why is it necessary right now?
16: Well, just going back to that point I was making about China, I mean, energy security is national security. So the fact that China is so dependent on the Strait of Hormuz and America is not, and America is a net energy exporter and growing all the time, is a huge source of power and national security for us. And that energy dominance agenda has been great for Pennsylvania. We're the fourth largest natural gas reserves in the world. If we were a country, we'd be number four. And we're the second largest energy producer in America. So this is a big deal for Pennsylvania. And there's all sorts of great things happening, all sorts of projects. But they're moving so slow, Scott, because of permitting. It takes about 5.5 to 6 years on average to get a permit for an energy project. It took 3.5 years to win World War II. I mean, this is absurd. And so we need to streamline that process. What's happened is the environmental activists have hijacked the existing laws. The laws had a good intention, the Clean Water Act, NEPA. They were designed to make sure that in these projects we don't compromise the environment. But what's happened is the environmental activists have used this as a way to draw out over a long time the litigation, kill the projects, because investors can't wait for 10 years or they can't live with the uncertainty. So my bill does three things. It first constrains the amount of time, restricts the amount of time for review to a year. You get the environmental review within a year. Second, once something's approved, it's done. It can't be relitigated down the road. And third, if you're going to disapprove a project, there's got to be a written justification for why. Those three simple common sense things will change energy infrastructure and the economy in America. There's about $1.5 trillion sitting on the sidelines waiting to be invested, but it can't get through the permitting process. So I tell President Trump and anybody else who will listen, this isn't about energy projects or energy policy alone. This is about economic policy. It's the biggest thing we could do to stimulate growth and create jobs for America.
17: Got about 10 seconds. Any hope of getting Democrats on board with permitting reform in the Senate this year?
16: We got a couple already. You know, I think there's a real shot. I don't know if it's coin toss, but I think there's a possibility here. I think everybody knows we need to have energy dominance, and President Trump's led the way. I think there's a real shot.
17: Senator Dave McCormick of the Commonwealth of Pennsylvania, thanks for your time today. Glad to have
16: you. Yes, sir. Thanks for having me.
17: All right, we'll take a break when we come back. Boy, The View, they were off the rails yesterday. You don't want to miss this here on The Scott Jennings Show.
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17: All right, it's Wednesday, May the 20th. I watch these things so you don't have to. The View. Oh, The View. So yesterday they had an epic meltdown. They got to talking about the Trump RX initiative. This is the president's initiative to lower prescription drug costs, which, by the way, has been wildly successful. There are like 600 drugs that are now cheaper thanks to this Trump RX initiative. The president had an event this week with billionaire Mark Cuban. Now, Mark Cuban, you know him from Shark Tank and other ventures. He has been one of the president's most outspoken critics. He campaigned for Kamala Harris. This is not a friend of Donald Trump. He comes to the White House stage and stands with Trump on Monday, talking about TrumpRx.gov and singing the praises of the President of the United States and all the partners that have gone in on this, like Amazon, GoodRx, Mark Cuban's outfit. I mean, so you have Trump and Cuban now in business together of the government and Cuban, all because Trump had an idea to make drugs cheaper, which politicians always say they're going to do. Nobody ever does it. Trump does it. And somebody noticed Mark Cuban. Actually, let's hear from Mark Cuban. Cut 25.
0: I think other than you, I've been the biggest proponent of TrumpRx.com. And the reason for that is Republicans want cheaper drugs, independents want cheaper drugs, Democrats want cheaper drugs, and together I think we're going to do something special.
17: Okay, Mark Cuban. Don't take it from a Republican, take it from a Democrat, Mark Cuban. Well, this happened, and then the hens over at The View got a hold of it. Here's the first one, Joy Behar, cut number 20.
4: You lie down with dogs, you wake up with fleas.
5: Correct.
4: All right.
5: Correct.
4: And you know, I like Mark Cuban. I've always liked him, but this is a mistake. And once Trump puts his name on prescriptions, we're all going to die, okay?
5: Yeah.
4: He put his name on the Trump shuttle, the Trump vodka, the Trump university, the Trump hotel.
5: Trump state,
4: and my
5: too.
4: Favorite, the casinos, they all went bankrupt.
5: Yeah.
4: The
5: drugs
4: do not go there,
5: the drugs
4: Mark.
5: Don't actually have his name. They're existing drugs.
4: Whatever. If he's involved with it.
17: Okay, I want you to think about what you just heard. Joy Behar just told all of their viewers, millions of people, do not get

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2: Prescription drug costs. You're not going to convince me that just because Trump's involved, we should be like, screw it, don't bring down prescription drug costs.
3: If he's going to make a profit out
2: Correct.
3: Of it, don't take it.
4: So don't take it. Again, the advice, don't take it. Actually, what I think is going on is that these morons, Alyssa excluded, because she's clearly on top of it here, but the rest of these morons do so little research and show prep that they hear Donald Trump's name and they go out there and they just say the most inflammatory, irresponsible thing they can think of without thinking through the consequences. And of course, ABC allows them to do it. Good on Alyssa, by the way, for trying to set the record straight. She knows how irresponsible this is. Not to be outdone, though, here's Sunny Hostin. She showed up with her take, cut 22.
5: He is a failed businessman, and if you heard what he said, we both want to make people wealthy. He didn't say
2: so
5: healthy.
2: I should pay 10 times more for
5: my wealthy,
2: medication.
5: Which means to me that there's something in it for him. This is not a well-intentioned person.
4: Again, another person advising the viewership not to get prescription drugs from a government clearinghouse that's working with drug companies to make prescription drugs cheaper. Trump is not making the drugs. Trump does not own the drugs. This is not a Trump organization venture. This is the federal government brokering a solution with private companies that make and provide the drugs to make them cheaper for you. And what did The View tell you? You're going to die. Don't take it. This is a scam. How many millions of people are going to follow their crazy advice and pay more than they should or be sicker than they should? Crazy. Take a break. More to come with Josh Krauscher when we come back here on the Scott Jennings Show. I wasn't expecting it, but once you see who built the modern education system, everything clicks. Death of Recess. It comes from Angel Studios. It's not really about recess. It's about control. This documentary exposes how the classroom didn't just evolve. It was intentionally designed, standardized, and centralized. Powerful institutions shaped it, and now they protect it. Billions of dollars flow through education organizations while test scores collapse. Parents were pushed out. Bureaucracies grew stronger, and kids lost freedom. This film examines how controversial gender ideology entered classrooms, all while families are told to stay quiet. Institutions protect themselves, not the children. This system didn't fail by accident. It calcified, and if we don't challenge it, it will not change. That's why independent platforms matter. Angel Studios is willing to distribute stories that mainstream outlets won't touch. 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
8: With SRN News, I'm Jason Walker. Federal prosecutors charging former Cuban President Raul Castro in the 1996 downing of civilian airplanes operating by exiles. At the same time, Castro was Cuba's defense minister. Chinese leader Xi Jinping and Russian President Vladimir Putin have hailed their strategic ties.

0: and energy trade. During talks in Beijing, both stressed the need for peace in the Middle East, although nothing was said about the war in Ukraine. NAACP calling on black athletes and alumni as well as fans to boycott the athletic programs of public universities in states that aim to redistrict longtime black lawmakers. And House committee discussing plans concerning the future of the TSA. This is SRN News.
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13: With SRN News, I'm Rich Thomason in Washington. President Trump calls the indictment of former Cuban President Raul Castro a very big moment for Cuban Americans. Castro indicted in the U.S. for the 1996 downing of civilian planes operated by Miami-based exiles. The new poll finds nearly half of Democrats believe the recent shooting at the White House Correspondents' Dinner in Washington, D.C. was staged. Ukrainian drones have struck another Russian oil refinery, igniting a fire, sending off a massive plume of heavy black smoke. Ukrainian President Zelensky says the attack targeted the refinery more than 500 miles inside Russia. Walmart delivering another quarter of impressive sales, but economic uncertainty has brought cautious financial outlooks from the nation's largest retailer. On Wall Street this morning, the Dow futures down 150 points. More details, srnnews.com.
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15: 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Failing to make this important shift is one of the most common and costly mistakes.

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5: With SRN News, I'm Rich Thomason in Washington. Insisting that he is in no hurry to make a deal with Iran, President Trump tells reporters, we're going to give this one shot. The president insisting that he will not be pressured into making a deal, even with the crucial midterm elections fast approaching. Iran is currently reviewing the latest American proposal for ending the war. Former Cuban President Raul Castro indicted in the U.S. for his alleged role in the 1996 downing of civilian planes operated by Miami-based exiles. Acting Attorney General Todd Blanche says Castro was Cuba's defense minister at the time of the shootdown that killed several Americans. Speedy deliveries and lower prices gave Walmart a nice bottom-line boost in its latest quarter. On Wall Street, stock futures pointing to a lower open later on. Dow futures down 109 points. More details, SRNNews.com.
6: In his new movie, The Dragon's Prophecy, Dinesh D'Souza brings the new Middle East into focus with a message of perseverance, faith, and a shared global destiny.
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9: Israel and Christians are coming together in a way they have never been before, since the Book of Acts.
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12: The Answer forecast.
13: We've got a chance of scattered rain on the grow today. Mid-80s by noon, highs near 90. The heat index up to the mid-90s, getting back into the 70s after sun.

0: prohibited anti-Semitism, or is he a guy that just doesn't want to give aid to foreign countries?
1: No, it's that in itself, him saying he, you know, Galrine Rhine is in Tel Aviv.
0: Gal Rhine, don't get me confused, Terry. Gal Rhine, I'm going to get David in Clarksville is going to write another nasty email to me. Gal Rhine. Go ahead.
1: But remember back in the 30s, when Hitler came, you know, started to come to power, what did they do? They blamed the Jews. That's what anti-Semites do. They blame the Jews
0: for everything.
1: Blaming Israel for his defeat, that means he is anti-Semite.
0: All right. I appreciate it, Terry. Let's see what others think. And how about President Trump's polling numbers? Compare the, and how does that square with Tuesday's results? 800-655-MIKE.
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5: With SRN News, I'm Rich Thomason in Washington. President Trump says the indictment of former Cuban President Raul Castro is a very big moment for Cuban Americans. But asked whether there would be escalation with Cuba, the president said no. He says it's not necessary. The president describes Cuba as a mess, saying the place is falling apart. Castro and five others indicted in connection with the Cuban military's deadly downing of two planes 30 years ago. Several Americans were killed. Senate Republicans are considering dropping a proposal for $1 billion worth of security funds relates to President Trump's ballroom project at the White House. Three people dead, more than a dozen first responders quarantined after a possible exposure to a mystery substance. They were called to a suspected drug overdose at a rural home in New Mexico. Wall Street stocks opening lower this morning. This is SRN News.
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3: With SRN News, I'm Rich Thomason in Washington. It was a lower open for Wall Street this morning. Oil prices on the rise. Volatility in both the equities and the energy markets amid uncertainty over the course of the Iran war. Mystery surrounding deaths and illnesses in New Mexico. Three people died. More than a dozen first responders were quarantined following possible exposure to an unknown substance. This happened as they were investigating a possible drug overdose at a rural home. Acting Attorney General Todd Blanche is confident that former Cuban President Raul Castro will be brought to justice, even though Castro at this point remains in Cuba. He's been indicted for the deadly downing of two small planes in 1996. Four Americans were killed. Watching Wall Street, the Dow is off a fraction. The Nasdaq down 111 points. And this is SRN News.
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0: Here's a text message. Washington State, I really wanted to hear what the man in Iowa had to say. Oh, you wanted to hear what he wanted to say? Tell you what, I'll give you the number of the insane asylum. You can go have a couple of conversations with some mental patients. I love that. No matter what, if I ever, people don't understand that a caller isn't just going to babble for a half hour. It doesn't work that way. Sorry. Sorry. Look how close we are. My gosh. 300. Let me see the look at the number now. 385. We're 15 kids away from hitting that magical 400 number for the Angel Tree summer camp program that we're into right now. Bruce is in Virginia. Bruce, is it true you were an Angel Tree camp director?
7: Well, not Angel Tree, but I just made a contribution to Angel Tree. But I just want to tell you a quote I heard when I helped to direct the camp many years ago.
0: Oh, okay. Gotcha. Okay. And thanks for your donation, too, Bruce. Well,
7: oh, sure. But we had a father at the end of a camp session come up to us, and he said to us, "I don't know what you people do up here, but you've done more for my son in 2 weeks than a counselor at home has done in 2 years."
0: Wow. That's, oh, and it, gosh. That's
7: it's
0: amazing.
7: It's a powerful ministry.
0: It is a thank you for, and thank you for supporting it, and it is a powerful ministry. A lot of these kids, let's face it, without this kind of love from strangers, are going to wind up taking the same paths that their parents did. And I know we get excited for a couple of weeks in May. We appreciate you indulging us. We appreciate your patience with me as I get very excited. But my gosh, we're so close to like 400 kids. And I think we're going to hit our goal. So thank you for supporting our Angel Tree campaign. I'm so grateful. MikeOnline.com. You'll see the banner there where you can make a secure online donation. Or just text the keyword ANGEL to 800-655-6453. We'll send you back the link. I got so fired up when I first heard how the NAACP is demanding that young college athletes leave colleges and universities in the South because of redistricting. Are you kidding me? Where do you hear this latest scam from the NAACP? We'll break that down for you and a whole lot more coming up. So many people living with everyday pain think they're just stuck with it. 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Doesn't have to be that way. 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
23: Breaking news this hour from Town Hall. I'm Rich Thomason. We have Cuba on our mind. The words of President Trump, who calls the indictment of former Cuban President Raul Castro a very big moment for Cuban America.
24: The Cuban population of Miami and certainly beyond Miami, people that came there that were decimated, whose families were ruined, appreciate what the Attorney General just did today and was just doing now. He's just watching it. So we have Cuba on our mind. Very important.
23: Asked whether there would be escalation with Cuba, the president said that's not necessary. Quoting Mr. Trump, the place is falling apart. Castro and five others indicted in connection with the Cuban military's fatal downing of two planes 30 years ago. Four Americans died. Senate Republicans are considering dropping a proposal for $1 billion worth of security funds relating to President Trump's ballroom project.
25: The president was asked if he's worried about the ballroom funding.
24: I'm building the ballroom.
25: In the Senate, Louisiana Republican John Kennedy says they're back to square one. North Carolina's Tom Tillis says adding the security funding was a bad idea. He does not think there is enough backing to pass it, even if the price is reduced. Vermont Democrat Peter Welch says this comes as many voters are struggling to make ends meet.
26: The folks that you represent and I represent really wonder, why are we spending $1 billion on a ballroom?
25: President Trump had originally said private money would cover the ballroom project. Ed Donahue, Washington.
23: Three people are dead. More than a dozen first responders had to be quarantined for possible exposure to an unknown substance. This after they were called to a suspected drug overdose at a rural New Mexico home. On Wall Street, the Dow down 79 points, the NASDAQ trading 146 points lower. More on these stories at townhall.com.
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4: With SRN News, I'm Rich Thomason in Washington. We have Cuba on our mind. The words of President Trump. He calls the indictment of former Cuban President Raul Castro a very big moment for Cuban Americans. Castro and five others indicted in connection with the Cuban military's fatal downing of two planes. 30 years ago, four Americans died. Senate Republicans are considering dropping a proposal for $1 billion in security funding, that relating to President Trump's ballroom project at the White House. The Democratic National Committee now releasing its long-awaited autopsy on the outcome of the 2024 election and what went wrong for the Democrats. And Walmart delivered another strong quarter of sales, discounters, speedy deliveries, and low prices, serving as a magnet for shoppers from across the income spectrum. Watching Wall Street, the Dow down 107 points, NASDAQ off 132. More details, srnnews.com.
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0: One nation under God. 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
7: This is Hugh Hewitt for townhall.com. Is the war with Iran worth it? The cost at this point is the loss of 13 American soldiers and scores more seriously wounded. If, as widely expected, combat operations resume, those human costs will climb. So too will gas prices and the prices of everything that depends upon oil. President Trump knows this, of course, but stated plainly, Operation Epic Fury had to be undertaken. The reason is quite simple. Iran intends to obtain nuclear weapons by any means possible, and their rulers are, quote, crazy. Does not the rise in gas prices destroy at least the argument that the civilians bear no cost of the war, at least when it comes to this, the Iran war? You may not like paying the sacrifice, but the cost of war is at least being felt beyond the military. 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
7: We've got scattered rain chances, heaviest this afternoon as we head towards highs near 90, getting back into the 70s after sundown as that rain fades. Lows in the mid-70s before dawn. More scattered rain tomorrow, highs near 90 again, and we keep that pattern. Scattered afternoon rain, highs around 90, going through Memorial Day Monday. Your latest Answer Forecast, I'm Dave DiRico.
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9: I'm just still stunned by so many of the bubbles that our colleagues and friends and peers on the left live in. I just don't understand how Newsom could be completely blind to the fact that AI is going to be more devastating to white-collar jobs, even though he literally is from the Bay Area. That's where he is. Homelessness spiking under his watch, Medicare fraud, all this is going on. And he really wants to focus on Trump's $1.8 billion fund for victims of the weaponization, which, again, I criticize on the show. I don't think it's great. I had a great conversation with my friends Dan and Sean from 560 The Answer in Chicago, the host over there on our cigar night this week. And they were for it. They liked the fund. I'm not saying you guys can't like it. I'm just saying it's not my favorite thing that Trump's doing for a number of reasons. But that's the focus. It's not the focus on the fact that L.A. literally burned down and the rest of the state is still vulnerable and the government didn't do anything. And then they can't get the houses rebuilt because they've done all sorts of things to delay the funds coming in, try to make things difficult for the Trump administration that's there on the ground trying to help. Unbelievable stuff that's going on. I got a cut of Karen Bass, who now wants to come up with a new solution to the Democrats, I don't know, winning every single election in California, trying to, I guess, win a few more. Like, can we play

0: people were believed to have overdosed. Another winning quarter for the nation's largest retailer, Walmart, delivering another strong quarter of sales as the discounter Speedy Deliveries and low prices struck a note with consumers. This is SRN News.
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3: Here's a number that'll probably keep you up at night. The odds of our universe having the exact physical constants that are needed for life, 1 in 10 to the power of 10 to the 123rd. That's a number so big, there aren't enough particles in the universe to write it all down. 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That's not philosophy. 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
6: We've got scattered rain chances, heaviest this afternoon as we head towards highs near 90, getting back into the 70s after sundown as that rain fades. Lows in the mid-70s before dawn. More scattered rain tomorrow. Highs near 90 again, and we keep that pattern. Scattered afternoon rain, highs around 90, going through Memorial Day Monday. Your latest Answer Forecast. I'm Dave DiRica.
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7: Thursday, May the 21st, Common Sense for the American People. Scott Jennings is here on Salem, and I have been waiting for this conversation. Have you heard the term suicidal empathy? We're hearing it more and more in the modern lexicon. And the term was coined by our next guest who joins us to discuss how it is damaging our society. The book is called Suicidal Empathy, Dying to Be Kind. Our guest diagnoses the problem and provides us all with a wake-up call necessary to fight back against this ideology that promotes nothing but society's collapse. And I have to also say, the author here, Gad Saad, is now pretty soon going to be going to Mississippi. He is at the Declaration of Independence Center for the Study of American Freedom at Ole Miss, proving once again that academic excellence in the United States is all moving to the South. Gad, welcome into the Scott Jennings Show. We are grateful for your time, and congratulations on this number one spot on the New York Times bestseller list.
8: Thank you so much, Scott. Pleasure to be with you. Thank you for having me.
7: Well, I'm glad you're here, and when I saw that your book rocketed up to number one, I wasn't surprised, because I think there is a marketplace for common sense. And I think a lot of people in our politics and a lot of our cultural commentators and certainly a lot of academics have completely abandoned that. You, on the other hand, have plunged headlong into it with this idea of suicidal empathy. Tell us, how do you define suicidal empathy, and what is the thesis and the conclusion of the book here?
8: Sure. So empathy is a wonderful virtue to possess. We are a social species. So part of being social is that you and I, in order to have a meaningful conversation, I have to put myself in your mind and vice versa.

0: So there's nothing wrong with well-calibrated empathy. The problem arises, as Aristotle explained to us several thousand years ago in his Nicomachean Ethics, too little of something is not good, too much of something is not good, and much of life is about threading that needle and finding that sweet spot in the middle. And that exactly applies to empathy. If I've got no empathy, I'm likely to be a psychopath. If I have a hyperactivation of empathy that is invoked in the wrong situations toward the wrong targets, I end up with civilizational collapse via suicidal empathy.
1: Our author today is Gad Saad. He is the author of Suicidal Empathy, Dying to Be Kind. It is number one on the New York Times bestseller in the nonfiction hardcover category. I want you to order it today. If you're going to read one book right now, this is the one you need to read. It explains so much of what's going on with American politics, particularly on the left. When I think about what you've written here and how you're dealing with this topic, I cannot help but think about sort of the DNA of the modern left, the left in the United States, really the left around the world. Is this suicidal empathy concept, is this sort of the adopted number one DNA or number one operating principle in politics for the American left right now? Is that what they have evolved into? Is it the thread that goes through everything for them?
0: It does. So, I mean, the Democrats are known as the party of empathy. Barack Obama was colloquially referred to as the empathizer in chief. And so, look, life is about knowing which metric to optimize. If you're playing football, you should optimize the metric of scoring more points than the opponent. Right. If you decide that what you want to maximize is the number of minutes that your team holds the ball, that might be nice, but that's not how you win games. And so life is about identifying the correct metric to optimize. There's nothing wrong with empathy, but it can't be dysregulated empathy because it results in domestic and foreign policies that are truly leading us to civilizational collapse.
1: We've seen some stories in the news lately where this title, suicidal empathy, I mean, it applies directly. There was a story in New York City the other day. The lady was attacked by someone in the subway. She declined to press charges against that person because the person was black. She said that. I didn't want to put another black person in jail. A few weeks later, that person is out of jail and then pushes a retired math teacher down the stairs who dies. There are lots of examples of this. So in your research, in your writing, and in your theory here, who is most susceptible to this, and why do you think they are so susceptible to it in our Western culture now?
0: So certainly women more than men. Not to imply that men can't be suicidally empathetic, but women on average, even when it comes to well-regulated, well-calibrated empathy, usually score higher on empathy than men. So it would not surprise anyone to find out that suicidal empathy is more likely to be an affliction of women and of castrated men as well, which is not a surprising thing given that much of the left has decided that half of humanity known as men are pathologically toxic, right? So if you take a feature of manhood known as masculinity and you pathologize it by calling it toxic masculinity, then you're going to have women who suffer more from suicidal empathy. You're going to have castrated men who suffer more from suicidal empathy. And as we mentioned earlier, you're going to have people who lean to the left who suffer from greater suicidal empathy.
1: The book is called Suicidal Empathy, Dying to Be Kind. The author is Gad Saad. He is an academic. He is an evolutionary behavioral scientist. And he currently is affiliated with Ole Miss University at the Declaration of Independence Center for the Study of American Freedom. Gad, talk to us about suicidal empathy in our American culture. I think it's your theory that this is antithetical to the concept of the American dream. Maybe expound upon that a little bit.
0: So let's take, for example, the parasitic idea, which I talk about in one of my previous books, In the Parasitic Mind, known as cultural relativism. So cultural relativism purports that who are you to judge the cultural practices and cultural beliefs of another society? If they wish to engage in female genital mutilation of five-year-old girls, shut up, racist. If they wish to engage in honor killings, shut up, racist. Well, if I internalize the dreadfully parasitic idea of cultural relativism, that renders me suicidally empathetic when it comes to immigration policy, because then I am for open border policy, because who am I to decide that some people from some cultures are less likely to assimilate within the American experience? Therefore, people who come from Waziristan and Afghanistan are just as likely to integrate as are people from Denmark and Sweden. That's what suicidal empathy looks like. And again, demography is destiny. The U.S. thinks that it's protected by these big oceans, but give it enough time, you'll close your eyes and you'll open your eyes and you'll end up like the society that I fled from in Lebanon.
1: Gad, I'm interested what's going to happen in Oxford, Mississippi when you get down there. I'm interested in your going to one of these southern universities, integrating this sort of teaching on campus. Tell us about this Declaration of Independence Center at Ole Miss. What are you going to be teaching? Is this text going to be part of what you're telling the students there? And how do you expect it to be received on a college campus?
0: Well, certainly better than the university that I was at. You may or may not know, Scott, although I've loved my time at my university in Montreal, this university has been referred to as Gaza University for well over 25 years. As a matter of fact, Benjamin Netanyahu was canceled from speaking at Concordia in 2002. So to be able to go down south where men are still men, women are still women, you know, there isn't as, I mean, not that there isn't woke ideology, but certainly less than what I've been accustomed to for 32 years as a professor is really welcoming. Some of the things that I'll be teaching are things that are related to my books, The Parasitic Mind, Suicidal Empathy. I wrote a book between those two books on happiness. How does freedom relate to happiness? So I'm incredibly excited and so thankful that I've been given this new opportunity in Mississippi.
1: It seems to me that the things you write about and the things you'll be teaching about are foundational to the fight to save Western civilization. And I talk a lot about this on my show. I talk a lot about it in my speeches out there. I try to talk about it on CNN every chance I get, that Western civilization is important and that it is worth defending. In a lot of American academic culture, Western civilization, the American experiment, is denigrated. It's attacked. They're training people and teaching kids to hate it and to try to destroy it. Do you see yourself as a warrior for the West? And do you see these books that you've written and these courses that you plan to do at Ole Miss, is this part of how we're going to retrain kids to understand Western civilization is a good thing? We have to fight for it, and we have to preserve it against people who very much want to tear it down.
0: Indeed, from your lips to God's ear, as they say. Look, some of the strongest and most vociferous defenders of the Western tradition in general and the American experience in particular are immigrants such as myself. And let me explain why. Because we weren't born into what Americans think is the default reality throughout the world, right? We don't take it for granted because we've sampled from the buffet of societies and we know what's out there. Therefore, when we come to free societies, we say, hey guys, don't take it for granted. What you have, you could close your eyes and open your eyes and you'll lose it. So this is why it's folks like me, folks like Ayaan Hirsi Ali, and other immigrants that usually stand on top of the mountain and say, hey, Americans, wake up and fight for your freedoms.
1: The book is called Suicidal Empathy, Dying to Be Kind. The author is that voice you're hearing on the Scott Jennings Show, Dr. Gad Saad. He is an evolutionary behavioral scientist. And this book is flying off the shelf, and I'm going to end it here. Number one on the New York Times bestseller list, which, by the way, I am sure they choked when they had to put you at number one on the New York Times bestseller list, because, you know, it's not purely on sales. It's a little bit curated over at the Times, and the fact that they had to admit that your ideas here are number one in the world, I'm sure it killed them, and I'm glad that you achieved that spot. You can go on Amazon, go to any bookstore, but you need to get this book, Suicidal Empathy, Dying to Be Kind. And if you're going to Ole Miss, if you're one of the students out there in our audience headed to Ole Miss, I recommend checking out the Declaration of Independence Center there. And Dr. Saad is going to be on campus with you in Oxford soon enough. Gad, I'm really grateful for you. I follow you. I've been a huge fan of yours. I've been looking forward to this interview, and I can't thank you enough and congratulate you enough on having this great book, Dying to Be Kind, Suicidal Empathy. Search for it. Go pick it up today. Gad, thanks for your time today.
0: Thank you so much for the kind words. Cheers.
1: All right. Take care, sir, and good luck with the book sales and the speaking tour over the next few weeks. By the way, Gad is one of those people who I am sure, as he prepares for his daily media routine, is looking for all kinds of information, looking for all kinds of perspectives so that he is as informed as he can be. I do that because I have to go on CNN most nights and have these debates. And when I'm doing my research, I do not just rely on one source. No, I look at a lot of sources. 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
9: Hear it here of The Answer. See it on the Salem News Channel. We're everywhere you are. The talk of your town. The Answer. 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The Answer. Straight talk without the bluster. When you positively need the truth, this is where you come. The Scott Jennings Show.
1: Well, as you know, this hour of the day often brings breaking news to the Scott Jennings Show, and we have a little bit. This coming from Jake Sherman, one of the better congressional reporters out there. He writes for Punch Bowl. Just a few minutes ago, Jake reports that the Senate is going home until June, and that's important because that means they are not going to finish the reconciliation bill. They were going to try to do it this week, but going home for the Memorial Day recess means it doesn't get done until June. The president, you might remember, had set a June 1st deadline for getting this to his desk. That's not going to happen. Apparently, Senate Majority Leader Thune told all the senators and the Republicans in a meeting recently, just in the last few minutes, that this is not happening. And apparently, this is over the DOJ weaponization fund. So you might have heard this week President Trump announced a settlement with the DOJ over his lawsuit against the federal government because his tax returns were leaked. So instead of getting any payments, they came up with this idea that there would be a weaponization fund, $1.776 billion to pay out to anybody who felt like they had been weaponized, had the government weaponized against them, unfairly targeted, et cetera, et cetera. This caused a huge blow up in politics and in media. It's been in a lot of the debates I've been having on television. Well, apparently some of the senators are very unhappy about this, and this is all complicating the machinations of getting the reconciliation bill done this week. Now, here's a political reality. When you look at the makeup of the Senate now, and you throw on the fact that Bill Cassidy in Louisiana, who Trump was against, is now out, lost his primary. You look at the fact that Trump came out against Cornyn this week, that, you know, if he ends up losing to Paxton next week in Texas, that puts Cornyn a little bit on the free agency list here. And then you already have the usual suspects who are often not in line with or at least tracking Trump always on thinking. The Senate's going to be a little unruly, might be a little ungovernable for a while. And it seems like that's beginning right now. So the breaking news from Jake Sherman over at Punch Bowl is that the Senate's going to go home, the reconciliation bill. By the way, this was to get the immigration enforcement piece of the Department of Homeland Security funded. That's why they're having to do this. This is the second part of the two-part plan. Part A was to fund DHS through an appropriations bill, which they did. That all got done. But the Democrats wouldn't go along with immigration enforcement, so they had to do that in a separate reconciliation bill. Without getting too deeply into the weeds, that means they can do this with just a majority vote. They don't have to get 60 in the Senate to do that. They can't even get to 51 right now, it sounds like. So Senator Thune sending home the Senate until June, and now Jake Sherman is saying that he's expecting the House to follow suit very soon. So it sounds like the reconciliation process will be hanging out there for a few days as the Congress goes home for the Memorial Day recess. Scott Jennings here on Salem. We'll keep an eye on this, by the way. This is Jake's reporting. I'll take a look at it here over the next few minutes and see what further we can add to it in the next hour. One other story I wanted to bring to your attention today. One of the worst mayors in America. Now, you might be expecting me to say, Mamdani. No. This person is called Katie Wilson. She is in Seattle. And it's very, very strange situation. But Seattle wound up throwing out their incumbent mayor and electing this complete and total communist named Katie Wilson. And never had a job. I think lived in her parents' basement. I mean, just a very strange situation for a very large city. She was a barista, I think, and she joined a barista union rally while she was mayor-elect. And she expressed her displeasure with probably the most recognizable business in Seattle. What would you say? Outside of the Seahawks, what's the number one thing you know about Seattle? Starbucks. So while she was mayor-elect, she goes out to this union rally and maybe walked the picket line. And she said, quote, at the time, here's the quote she said at the time, "I'm not buying Starbucks and you should not either." Now she's having to walk it back. Starbucks is thinking about leaving Seattle. I think they're building a huge facility in Nashville, Tennessee. And I think maybe a 2,000-person corporate office down there. Now she's having to walk it back. She's having to walk it back. Now the mayor says, "I want them here, and I believe they want to be here." I don't know, Starbucks. I don't think I'd fall for this mea culpa. That's my view. I think her theories are corporations are bad, people who are successful are bad, and that's what Starbucks is, a successful corporation. More to come on the Scott Jennings Show after this here on Salem. Stay with us. I wasn't expecting it, but once you see who built the modern education system, everything clicks. Death of Recess. It comes from Angel Studios. It's not really about recess. It's about control. This documentary exposes how the classroom didn't just evolve. It was intentionally designed, standardized, and centralized. Powerful institutions shaped it, and now they protect it. Billions of dollars flow through education organizations while test scores collapse. Parents were pushed out. Bureaucracies grew stronger, and kids lost freedom. This film examines how controversial gender ideology entered classrooms, all while families are told to stay quiet. Institutions protect themselves, not the children. This system didn't fail by accident. It calcified, and if we don't challenge it, it will not change. That's why independent platforms matter. Angel Studios is willing to distribute stories that mainstream outlets won't touch. Watch it for yourself, then decide. 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Hey, it's Scott Jennings. 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
10: 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Orlando. Orlando. 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
13: Breaking news at Town Hall. I'm Bob Agnew in Washington. Federal prosecutors in Florida have unsealed an indictment charging former Cuban leader Raul Castro with the killing of American citizens.
14: As alleged in the indictment, Raul Castro and five co-defendants participated in a conspiracy that ended with Cuban military aircraft firing missiles at those civilian planes and killing four Americans.
13: That is Acting Attorney General Todd Blanche. Meanwhile, Secretary of State Marco Rubio today declined to tell reporters how the U.S. plans to enforce the indictment.
15: Why would I say to the media what our plans are about that? I know you have to ask, but why would I answer that? The bottom line, there's a lot. He's, at that point, he becomes a fugitive of American justice. And, well, you know, if there's an announcement, we'll tell you afterwards, not before.
13: More than 17,000 people were under evacuation orders in Southern California this week as a wildfire threatened suburban homes.
16: Firefighters were challenged initially by rapid fire growth in windy conditions. Sadly, we did have one home that we've confirmed has been destroyed. And while that is only one home, it is the home that belonged to the family that lived here for many years and a tragic loss for that family.
13: That is Ventura County Fire Department spokesman Andrew Dowd. A House Republican has introduced an amendment that mandates that only natural-born U.S. citizens may become judges and members of Congress. More on that from correspondent Bernie Bennett.
17: South Carolina Congresswoman Nancy Mace proposes a constitutional amendment prohibiting naturalized citizens from serving in Congress, becoming federal judges, or holding Senate-confirmed positions. In a Wednesday statement shared on X, Mace said she introduced a long-overdue joint resolution for the constitutional amendment, noting, quote, "This is the very same standard the president and vice president are required to meet." Mace, who's running for governor in South Carolina, suggests that U.S. officials born in other countries could have split loyalties. Bernie Bennett in Washington.
13: More on these stories at townhall.com.
12: Talk of your town. The answer. The following program is paid for by the American Center for Law and Justice. 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
18: Welcome to Seculo. Will Haynes in studio. Jordan Seculo joining us live from Washington, D.C. We'll have an update of why he is there. Get an interesting ACLJ story going. But look, there's a lot happening. And some days we wake up and we're like, what are going to be the news stories? And today's one of those stories where we actually had to decide which we were going to lead with, because there's two big ones that we are going to address on air today. An update of what happened, remember, with that Texas Democrat who essentially said, we're going to throw Zionists into, we're going to take the ICE detention centers and turn them in to prisons for Zionists. We have an update coming out of, actually, some good Democrats who've decided they're not going to take it. We also are going to discuss, well, this one's kind of fun. It's not fun, but of course there's always these, like, silly espionage that's happening when you actually look at the details of this. And this is a former, as a DOJ prosecutor.
20: That's right.
18: Who was charged with stealing confidential documents. This is related to the Jack Smith investigation of President Trump, and doing it in a way, because you think of physical documents, doing it in a way that this was digital. And, you know, trying to hide their tracks clearly.
20: Well, once again, this is a managing assistant U.S. attorney for the Fort Pierce branch of the U.S. Attorney's Office
18: in Florida,
20: for the Southern District of Florida. Here's the irony here. This individual at the DOJ was stealing sealed documents that were sealed by a judge, government documents, sending them to her personal email account to get them out of the government system, renaming them to disguise it, and the names are great.
18: Yeah.
20: But what is the document she was stealing? It was the Jack Smith report on the classified documents issue. So, one, there was a ton of issues with that prosecution because he was a former president. Where did he declassify?
18: Of course.
20: There were genuine questions of legal merit when it came to that. And then he was reelected. Judge Eileen Cannon dismissed the case and also ordered a seal of Jack Smith's report because it was no longer relevant. This individual was stealing a classified report on the mishandling of classified documents. You can't make it up, people.
18: Some people are in the comments saying, well, are we still doing this day? Aren't these digitalized? This is a digital stealing.
20: Right.
18: This is,
20: yes,
18: to clarify. This isn't someone sneaking into an office stealing a stack of papers.
20: Right. And once again,
18: but in theory, it kind of is.
20: Right. Stole this from the government, renamed the file, and emailed them to herself. And here are the names that she chose, hoping no one would look.
0: In her defense, this is maybe not a bad idea, because I don't know if I would have looked at these files either, but they are kind of hilarious.
20: But they were chocolatecakerecipe.pdf and buntcakerecipe.pdf. I'm telling you, though, I may have wanted to know, is it a solid recipe?
0: Yeah.
20: I would have wanted to see what was going on. If she's famous for bringing in these cakes to office parties, maybe I'd open it up and check.
0: We also know how even search works now. It searches through the documents. It's not just the titles. But, Jordan, when you hear something like this, it's not that shocking, but it is crazy that this stuff is what's still going on. It's still being
21: found. This is why it shocks me. It's that much worse when attorneys do this. Okay, these aren't just like normal people who don't quite understand maybe the significance of legal documents. Was it classified or was it just confidential? It was never to see the light of day because the case was dismissed because you cannot bring cases against a sitting president. President Trump got reelected. So this attorney is going to be held to a much higher standard and should be because of what they've done here, this crime they've committed.
0: Yep, absolutely. Look, we're going to take your calls and comments on this. And again, we are going to discuss that leading candidate in Texas and what happens when you say, hey, I'm going to round up all the Zionists, put them in jail, and then call them horrible names, and we're going to do this. What happens? You actually have some Democrats who go, that's enough, we're not going to take it anymore. And maybe that is because they even see what happened to the Republicans. What happened in Kentucky with Thomas Massie? That you've gone too far. And of course, some of these are obviously ones who have been more supportive of Israel. We're going to discuss that coming up. We also have Jeff Balaban from ACLJ Jerusalem joining us. You can be a part of the show too. 1-800-684-3110. We'll be right back.
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2: 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Phone lines are open for you at 1-800-684-3110. So if you're ever trying to hide documents, do a little bit better of a job than relabeling it a chocolate cake recipe, a German chocolate cake recipe.
3: Well, that's not what the articles say, but someone in the break video specifically called it that. I'm like, well, how do they know precisely that Florida it was that
2: news,
3: style?
2: Florida local news decided it was a German chocolate cake. It had to have been. Yeah, because when you opened it, did it start with like a cover sheet?
3: Not according to the allegations. I think she just renamed the file. One of our Rumble ranters did say she's a recipe for disaster.
2: Ah, boom.
3: Got her.
2: I also see a lot of cake emojis and a lot of clown emojis. You know what? Send in the cakes. Stay with. Send in the birthday cakes through our, if you're on YouTube chat. That being said, Jordan, we're going to talk a little more about this, but you're in Washington, D.C. Why don't you give an update of what's going on?
4: Sure. We're in Washington, D.C. today because I was actually today moving in three of our attorneys here at the office in D.C., ones who are on the broadcast regularly, Christy, Olivia, and Nathan, to become members of the Supreme Court Bar, which you do in front of the Supreme Court. So you go before the court. I'm the movement, so I introduce them, and then they are accepted in. They stand. They take their oath, and now they are members of the Supreme Court Bar. Interesting to note today, this was not an argument day. Now, there's still a lot of people come in for this just to see the Supreme Court, even if it's just in session for 15 or 20 minutes. And they are going into conference, and they announce sometimes what they're in conference about. They are I was actually the last person to do the last movement today, and that was the last part of the business. And then they go right into conference after that, and it's a conference on our CNN case. So they go, it just so happened, I was standing before the court, and then they're going, right behind to their offices to meet together, to possibly decide on whether or not to take the case, not take the case, or ask for, more information on the case. So it's a unique timing that got set up today.
2: Yeah, I always want to make sure that people understand the work of the ACLJ is so beyond whatever's happening in the news. Sure, we're going to cover that for you. We're going to talk about it. We're going to discuss what it looks like. And look, we got even more coming up with, again, discussing what's going on in Texas. But the work of the ACLJ continues. The legal work is so extensive. And today, obviously, a good day for many of our ACLJ attorneys getting to become a part of the Supreme Court of the United States. That is the level that your team is working at in Washington, D.C. And I want to make sure that though we cover what's happening today, that that's not forgotten.
3: Well, and I do want to get back.
4: Hey, guys, it is that reminder, too, guys, to all those justices, seeing those younger ACLJ attorneys that are coming up, seeing me, who I know a lot of them who when I was a kid, doing that and bringing in now a new group, and they're going back and discussing one of our cases, which is a major case involving New York Times versus Sullivan and the idea of defamation and malice and public officials and who qualifies. So big issues. And so all of that combined, it sticks in people's minds. Those visuals do matter. And sometimes you have to wonder, there's other things at work here that bring that all together today.
3: Well, and Jordan, to that point as well, for some of our audience, you hear about state bars like the Bar of Tennessee or the Bar of Virginia. What does it specifically mean to be a member of the Supreme Court Bar? That's not one you hear about as commonly talked about. So maybe just to bring people up to speed, what does it mean? What is the Supreme Court Bar?
4: So the Supreme Court Bar requires a number of years of practice before joining. So you can't join the bar until you have 3 years of practice. There's a couple of other things of requirements. And then you are able to, you're a direct officer of the court. So that would enable you to present, not just file cases, but to actually present oral arguments. So most of us do that after we're working out of law school a handful of years. People don't always do it right away on the third year. Sometimes they do, sometimes they don't, depending on the kind of legal work they do. Sometimes you're there and there's people who are in their 50s who have just decided they've wanted to join the bar. It also gives you a little bit more access to the cases. There's a special section. So when you've got big cases at the court, there's a special section that if you're a bar member, you can sit in. And so you don't have to be in the same like line that can stretch sometimes, overnight. So there are benefits to that as well in the big cases. So it's something, it's special. It's a special moment for the families. We had family members come to see this happen. And it was pretty cool for me to have our younger team asked me to be their movement today at the Supreme Court.
2: Yeah, great moment. And look, we're going to continue on our conversations as well, because we know a lot of you are just tuning in right now. Maybe you saw that headline and said, well, what are we talking about here? What are these Jack Smith files? And again, Jack Smith, someone who I said I'd rather not ever have to speak the name of again, but somehow just keeps creeping back in because our team can't get enough of Jack Smith news.
3: Well, once again, these things keep happening. And I know we've talked about this earlier in the week, actually. I think this comes full circle here. Because you, earlier in the week, like, I'm also tired of saying deep state.
2: Deep state,
3: I'm tired of saying James Comey. Because these things, you feel like it should be gone. But I want to replay what we led this week with. This is a bite from James Comey on Meet the Press. And what his kind of call to action to people that work in government, that work in the DOJ, work in the FBI. Here is what he had to say to them. Bite one.
5: If you're bragging about forcing out career prosecutors and agents because the president doesn't like a lawful investigation they conducted, something is seriously broken at the top. But I have great confidence in the people down below who are just trying to hang on. And I'm urging them, hang on 2.5 years, and then we can rebuild these institutions. But we need good people in those roles. America does.
3: And I feel like this former DOJ employee is the type of person that James Comey was addressing there, Jordan, trying to say, just wait 2 more years and we can change everything that this administration has done to our DOJ and FBI. In reality, as you mentioned, this was an attorney. This was a managing assistant U.S. attorney in Florida that should have known better about what she was doing, yeah. But she was stealing government documents.
4: They think they are, they hear these messages from their heroes like Jim Comey, and they think, like him, they can somehow get away with it. And unfortunately, they may not be as cunning or as, how he tried to have other people leak things and all those kind of issues. These individuals, I mean, are just stealing documents off computers. I mean, documents that should not have ever seen the light of day. And they knew that. But they think they're doing the right thing. And they're trying to make it political. And I think they're trying to send a political signal to their leaders that, yes, when there's a political change, I'm the person who is willing to go to bat. I'm willing to make the hard decision. I don't know if they realize that they're going to end up in jail, likely, because of what they've done. I mean, this involves the president of the United States and an investigation that had to be closed because presidents of the United States cannot be criminally investigated or charged with a crime. And so these documents and this report never should have seen the light of day. It wasn't even necessarily finalized. We don't know. And so, again, he puts out those messages and people go to jail. Remember, Lois Lerner did the same thing. She thought she was getting messages from President Obama and the Obama team to take these actions against, because members of Congress were telling the IRS to do that. So she went and directly violated the law by targeting only groups with a specific viewpoint, thinking that it would help her get a better position that was politically appointed in the administration, that she would get some kind of better job or a longer term job. It could be really impress the, as she called it, the political appointees and the Obama Biden team. Those people have all gotten in trouble and lost their careers. In this case, may go to jail because they are taking those messages to heart and really doing what those leaders are saying. What those members of Congress said to do to those groups when it came to the Tea Party and conservative groups, and what Comey talks about when it comes to Donald Trump. It's like normal rules, normal laws don't exist if it's Donald Trump's documents that shouldn't be released.
3: And once again, this individual faces, I believe, up to 20 years in prison. This was someone who had a career at the DOJ, 62 years old, and she could be facing 20 years in prison, which is close to the rest of your life in prison because of these actions. But Logan, I wonder this. Do you think that she was thinking of old time movies where people would break out of jail and they would smuggle a file in a cake? like a file to get out of jail.
2: Yeah, yeah.
3: She was smuggling out of the DOJ a file, computer file, in a cake recipe.
2: She's not very young.
3: I think there's some humor to the method here, maybe. Like, oh, this is clever.
2: Yeah.
3: I think this will be funny in hindsight.
2: Maybe so.
3: I don't know.
2: I feel like it's just someone who was like, hey, what are they not going to search? Let's be real sneaky. What, 60-something-year-old woman?
3: Yes.
2: Right?
3: Yeah.
2: Of course she's going to have some cake recipes on her hard drive.
3: See, that's why I think people would be like, if they're concerned something was taken, they're like, well, while I'm here, while I'm looking at these files that have been sent out, I'm going to check in on the chocolate cake.
2: Yeah, recipe. Lemon pound cake style.
3: Just see what's going on.
2: Yeah,
3: right,
2: yeah.
3: Exactly.
2: If while you're there, you got to look at the cake and see what's going on. With that, phone lines are open for you at 1-800-684-3110. I want to hear from you today. And look, there is a way you can get involved in this as well. Help us defeat this right now. Help us stop these people who are inside. I don't like saying the deep state, but that's what they put on the script wheel a bunch of times. You can take action with us. 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ACLJ.org/sign. That's ACLJ.org/sign. Or scan the QR code that you see on the screen right now. We have three lines open right now for you to call in. 1-800-684-3110. Rochelle and Neil, stay on hold. I'm going to take your calls, some of them in the next segment. And of course, we're going to continue on. Then we're going to hear from Jeff Balaban from ACLJ Jerusalem coming up in the second half. We'll be right back.
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9: 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The Answer. Hey, no apologies here. When you're right, you're right. The Answer.
2: Welcome back to Secular. We are going to take some calls and comments in just a few minutes here. But we did want to also give an update. You know, yesterday we talked about that person running for, is it Congress? Person running for Congress,
3: running
2: right?
3: For Congress,
2: Texas?
3: Right.
2: Running for Congress in Texas. And she said, you know what? I'm sick of the ICE detainment centers. So what I'm going to do if I win, and by the way, this is the leading candidate for the Democrats. I'm going to turn those in to prisons for Zionists. And this was in an Instagram post. This almost felt like an official campaign statement.
3: Right.
2: And it was. I mean, it was on her Instagram. We're going to be turning it into a prison for American Zionists and former ICE officers. And then pretty much declares that, I don't even want to say it on the air because I know there's problems here, but essentially most Zionists are child abusers is what it essentially says in this text. This is your leading candidate for the Democrats in Texas right now for Congress. This is real. This is what we're actually dealing with in reality. At the same time, you have someone like a Thomas Massie who loses in an epic way and goes out, and who does he blame for his rural Kentucky county loss? He blames the Jewish community, blames Israel. And of course, everyone laps it up and loves it, you know, that's on that side. But you know who's not? There's actually some Democrats that we have to give some credit to, Jordan. These are people that we have known for decades now who have been our friends in real life. And, of course, the few Democrats sometimes you can work with in Washington.
4: I like how you said it, friends in real life versus friends just in politics. But yes, Jared Moskowitz is a congressman. He's been on our broadcast before. He's been, you know, he was actually for DeSantis, the governor, he was the emergency management director when COVID hit. And originally, you know, he was going to be there mostly dealing with things like hurricanes and ended up dealing with COVID. And Florida had one of the better programs on that. Remember, they did a lot of things with Publix and made it, got things out very quickly. So he's always willing to do the right thing with whatever the party of a person may be. And in this case, Jared has a very personal connection when you start talking about concentration camps, because his grandmother's parents were killed in Auschwitz. His grandmother only made it out alive of Germany, which is the only reason he's here in Washington, D.C. as a congressman, because of a mission that was done by the U.K. that got about 10,000 Jewish kids out of Germany that kept them from the concentration camps. And I think, you know, one of the comments he said, I know he said some things about what they'll do politically, but one of the things he said in the media that I thought was really clear is that his kids, his Jewish kids in the United States, are never going to a concentration camp. And, you know, the fact that he has to say that,
2: wild.
4: And it's an actual statement that resonates, because we're dealing with someone who really did say this and is getting some support for this. But they've also, Logan, we can play the bite from Jared. It's him along with another Democrat congressman who is Jewish as well and speaks out on these issues. There's not many left, unfortunately, because they are willing, if this person is to be elected, to try and have them expelled.
3: And Jordan, this is one thing as well that I want to bring up, because I love what Josh Gottheimer from New Jersey, as well as Jared, have said, where they said that they every single day, if she is elected, they will force a vote to have her expelled from Congress because she does not belong in Congress, does not belong in their party. But here's the other problem. Is that Hakeem Jeffries, the leader of the Democrats, is trying to say that she is a Republican plant, that she's being supported by Republicans to try and bring this. They won't acknowledge what is in their own party.
4: No, and we know what's in their own party, and Jared's talked about it before. He's talked about it publicly. He's played the voicemails he gets. He talks about it. This, again, he happens to represent an area that has a large Jewish population, so he doesn't get it as much from necessarily his constituents as he does from those who are just anti-Semites that are watching, you know, cable news or television, follow politics, because he happens to be Jewish and support Israel. See, it doesn't matter if you're a Democrat or Republican on this issue. A lot of people think it's somehow, you know, it's the anti-Israel thing is a left or right issue. It's now become a really just dangerous issue amongst a lot of people across the political spectrum. And this person is not a plant. This is a Republican leaning district, but not one that's 100% always going to go Republican. You know, it could be close.
2: Yeah,
4: this is who Democrats nominated. Remember that. Democrats are choosing these candidates to run. I mean, the Republicans didn't choose this candidate. It's Democrats who are choosing them.
3: That's right.
4: And they
3: she got the most number of votes for that. And there is a runoff in 5 days. There's still a chance that she can be
4: not
3: getting
4: the right
3: that.
4: Thing.
3: But I also want to...
4: Has she denounced it at all, by the way, guys? Like any kind of pushback, pullback?
3: Saying it's not all Jews, just Zionists in camps, which is also includes a lot of Christians. You know, then it becomes political views as well.
4: She gets to pick who goes to the concentration camp. It's disgusting. The party should kick her out. She should resign. She should pull herself off the ballot. I mean, so many things are wrong with that. I just hope that the voters there in that runoff do the right thing.
3: Well, and Jordan, I think one thing to bring up is, because you've had this conversation with Congressman Moskowitz, you've seen him on even Bill Maher's show talking about it, how it's gotten so entrenched in their party, but the Republicans better watch out. I think there is some positive moves of what we saw from, like, the primary in Kentucky, where Thomas Massey, and then he showed his true colors, that he immediately blamed Israel and the Jews.
2: I think maybe it's the realization that we're dealing with a lot of bots here.
3: Right.
2: You know, we're dealing with a lot of campaigns that are coming from, you know, foreign entities, places that do not want to see the America and Israel connection continue. And the proof ends up being at the ballot box.
4: Yep. Yes. And what Jared has said repeatedly to us as Republicans, he said, you know, not is that right now, you know, it's within, but it hasn't taken grasp. It hasn't taken hold. It hasn't become the norm. And you still have a chance to cut the cancer out. It hasn't metastasized. It's metastasized in their party.
2: Yeah.
4: And so that's a lot harder fight. Because when, you know, but we still have a chance to when Massey kind of crossed over the edge from being a libertarian to being a Jew hater, he loses. And he goes out and he proclaims his Jew hatred and blames Jews. Like you said, Logan, in a rural Kentucky district, he was beaten by a former Navy SEAL. Okay, a guy who really stood up to protect America. And he said, oh, you know, he's not even here. He's in Israel. I am so glad those people are gone. They don't represent America. and they certainly don't represent the Republican Party. But it gets broader than that, Logan. This is a fight now we know we have to have, and it's a really nasty battle on both sides of the aisle, and we've got to rout it out. And we have to rout it out by, like what you said, you rout them out by not giving them bigger voices, like not getting them elected and making sure they don't get those offices.
2: Yeah, it actually could be a good week to do it. Let's look quickly before we go to break here. Let's actually hear. This is Representative Moskowitz on Fox News just this morning.
11: This is literally wanting to do what the Nazis did in Germany. Let's start rounding up Jews and put them in camps. And so, listen, she doesn't belong in the Democratic Party.
2: It went on and on. And again, of course, they made that a little bit more formal today, saying it is time that if this happens, they're going to take care of it. They're going to at least try to push the Democrats to do the right thing here. And you never know. Of course, look, but we got a second half hour coming up. If you want to comment about this, you want to comment about that Jack Smith file stealing, the Bundt cake recipes, give me a call at 1-800-684-3110, 1-800-684-3110 to have yourself on the air today. Got three lines open right now. If you are on hold, we will get to you. 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Then halfway through, we're going to go to Jeff Balaban, who runs ACLJ Jerusalem, with an update from Israel. 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
2: Bring this as an indictment against the president, really to try and get President Trump not elected again. When he was reelected, the judge said, you can no longer pursue this prosecution against a sitting president. So she threw the case out and put a seal on this report because Jack Smith still wanted to get it out there, wanted to get as much negative press for the president as he could. So the judge put a seal on it. This individual within the Department of Justice thought it was okay to take that sealed document, which was not for public consumption, and take it off of a government server, email it to her private email server, and conceal that she was doing this, which shows intent. It shows she knew this was wrong. By renaming it Bundt Cake Recipe and Chocolate Cake Recipe, both .pdf, you know, it wasn't a Word doc. So it wasn't editable. It was edible. It was not even edible, Logan.
3: It was neither edible nor
2: edible.
3: You
2: got my joke. I'm glad you got it. Wasn't editable. That's a hard word to say. Anyhow, that's where we're at. She's been charged. She faces up to 20 years in prison. And this all comes on the heels of we saw James Comey still giving this call to action.
3: Did they say why she wanted to do this?
2: So in the indictment, it does not. It does not say the why she wanted to, but they also don't have to prove that.
3: No, I'm just curious more than anything of why you felt like this was worth risking your life in prison. Because you're already in your 60s. You're talking about the rest of your life potentially in prison over stealing a document that is really going to have what kind of impact on your life. Phone lines are open for you. We'll talk about that at 1-800-684-3110. We do have a lot of calls coming in. Let's quickly go to Neil in Texas online, too. Neil, go ahead. This is about the other issue, but go ahead.
4: Yes, sir. So you asked, do I think that social media is correct when they say there are a lot of people that are anti-Semitic like this guy, Matthew? I wish that it wasn't true. I think in my generation, absolutely not. But I was a little kid when I saw Nikita Khrushchev bang his shoe on the podium at the UN and say that he was going to conquer us from within. And since then, the anti-God, anti-American people have got a hold of the media, the National Education Association, and a lot of other organizations. And so these kids, Joseph Goebbels, Hitler's propaganda minister, said that, paraphrasing, he said, if you want to fool the people, make up the biggest lie you can think of and just repeat it over and over again. And the younger generation, 50s and down, and even older than that, perhaps, have been lied to all their lives, and they believe this stuff. You probably know that I think it was 85% of women in New York City between the ages of 18 and 25 voted for Mom Donnie.
2: Neil, you know what's the most ridiculous part of all of it, too, is when it's the Thomas Masseys that are the libertarians that all of a sudden come up and start to blame all of their problems on Israel and all of America's problems on Israel and Jews. The Libertarian Party is all about individual rights and personal autonomy. It's about individual responsibility. But all of a sudden, the faux libertarians, as soon as they find a scapegoat, someone they can blame, they blame Jews and Israelis for all their problems instead of saying, you know what? I did this on my own. I lost all by myself.
3: Yep. Phone lines are open for you. Thanks, Neil, for calling in. We have a few lines still open. We lost a couple callers here, so you should be a part of the show. 1-800-684-3110. We'll be right back.
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10: All right, last segment of the day. I want to take some calls. We do have a few lines open. If you still want to get on hold, 1-800-684-3110. We do have a breaking news item that I think we need to address really quick. I'm sure we'll discuss this on a later show, a little bit more details. But there's currently a press conference going on right now in Minneapolis about that fraud. Really, schemes that have been happening, we know about it, massive fraud coming out of Minnesota, and we actually have more details, Will, right now. I mean, this is breaking as we are live.
11: That's right. There's an Assistant Attorney General for Fraud Enforcement, Colin McDonald, giving a press conference right now. Right behind him is RFK Jr., the Health and Human Services Secretary, as well as you see
10: Dr. Oz,
11: who's the Medicaid and Medicare Administrator. Here's what we're seeing. 15 individuals have been indicted for over $90 million in alleged healthcare fraud scheme in Minnesota. This is a sweeping FBI investigation with the DOJ. It is two of the largest Medicaid fraud cases ever charged in that district. It has seven additional Medicaid programs that were used in this fraud. This is all from a tweet from the director of the FBI. Minnesota public health care resources were defrauded to the tune of tens of millions of dollars, targeting programs such as housing stabilization services, child care, Medicaid programs, individualized home supports, as well as a scheme worth over $40 million that targeted early intensive developmental and behavioral intervention. That's a program meant to help children that have autism. And they were using that to siphon $40 million from taxpayers. You start to see this, and we've seen it in California, see more and more out of Minnesota. That's where even today, the defendant that was in the Feeding Our Future that was charged with $250 million of fraud was just sentenced to 41 and a half years in prison. The amount of fraud in our healthcare system, people on the left that pushed so hard for Obamacare and that said that was such a great program, when the reality of what Obamacare did to get more people insured was expand Medicaid. That was the largest amount of people that got coverage under it. What do we see now? Where is all the fraud? It's in Medicaid. It was that expansion without the proper guardrails on it that has led to them stealing taxpayer dollars to billions of dollars. And here's the other problem with it. Everyone else is suffering. It's not just taking your taxpayer dollars. It's this entire program that has created a way that's driving up every single person's healthcare costs. When people say healthcare is unaffordable in this country, it's not just because of the way the insurance system works and we need tort reform, things of that nature, which we've been saying for a long time. It has exploded exponentially because of the ways that fraud is so easily done. And therefore, all these insurance companies have to raise their rates. The prices of things have to go up. It's not just taking your hard-earned taxpayer dollars. It's hitting you twice because every single person's healthcare costs are skyrocketing. And it all goes back to one thing.

0: thing, and that is the disaster that was Obamacare.
1: Yeah, absolutely. I do want to take some phone calls if we can. Let's go to William, who's calling in California. William, go ahead.
2: Yeah, thank you for taking my call. Yeah, in regards to the lady who disguised the, all the things she took and all the documents as cake recipes and such, and I know you're being polite when you say, well, she probably didn't know what was going on or what she was doing. Yes, she did. I'm 83 years old. I've been around a long time. The people I've met in my lifetime, it's unbelievable. She knew exactly what she was doing there. She wouldn't have tried to disguise them in the first place.
1: Well, you know, I want to clarify. I don't think we ever said that.
0: 100% agree with you. Yeah. Actually, we said exactly what you're saying, and Jordan even said she's an attorney. She was a managing assistant U.S. attorney in the Southern District of Florida. She knew exactly what she was doing. It makes it that much worse because as a high up attorney in the DOJ and even the content of what it was, she knew the consequences of it, as well as it shows that intent that she renamed the files. If she didn't know what she was doing, I just forwarded it to my personal email address. No big deal. No. She knew exactly what she was doing. She renamed the files in order to conceal the contents thereof. So I agree with you 100%, William.
1: William, thank you for calling.
0: She knew.
1: And thanks for watching on YouTube. Again, let's go to Leslie, who's calling in Virginia. Leslie is an ACLJ champion. Leslie, you're on the air.
3: Hello. Yes, ACL champion and Zionist. So I'm going to kind of avoid going to Texas. But what I wanted to tie in what you're saying today with what you said, I think it was Monday or Tuesday. If you believe the premise that our rights come from man and man's law, then you can justify what she's saying in Texas. You can justify the segregation laws, the Jim Crow laws of the 1960s. But if you believe that your rights come from the Creator, then you have to believe that all men are created equal and have certain rights, and nobody can take those away. No man can take those away.
0: I think that's an exactly great analysis of what we talked about earlier when Katie Turr said was trying to call out the Speaker of the House and saying, is he putting God above the Declaration of Independence? And the entire premise of if we stray from how the founders set this up, then you are correct. If laws come from government, if rights come from government, then that is at the political whim of the fickle government. But in reality, because they come from God, and if we hold fast to that, then our country can course correct when it has not lived up to those principles. As you mentioned, segregation, the history that we have in this country where we didn't live up to what our principles are, you can course correct as long as you're going back to that same principle that all men are created equal and that they are endowed by their Creator with certain unalienable rights, being life, liberty, and the pursuit of happiness. So yes, we need to course correct back to the foundation.
1: Try to take Eric in Pennsylvania. Eric, go ahead. Watch on Salem News Channel. We got about a minute left, Eric.
4: Yeah, my comment is that the left is so anti-Semitic, they hurt themselves. Kamala Harris should have picked Shapiro for vice president.
1: Yeah.
4: I'm not saying they would have won unless you got laryngitis, but they'd have been much closer. You know, and it just makes no sense. Shapiro's running for governor. They might not go out and vote for him because he's Jewish. It's crazy.
1: Eric, I'm not sure about the one comment there, but the rest of it, I think you're right. And we know it was pretty much stated in her book and in some of the books saying that specifically Shapiro was not picked with a concern because he was Jewish. And look, again, like I said, social media would tell you that that was the right move. But you know what didn't? The votes in Kentucky. You know what's looking like it's not going to be? The Democrats who are going to stand up against what's going on in Texas because they know it could mean a political end for them. And they also maybe have some, you know, moral backbone, hopefully. We're going to discuss that and so much more coming up in future shows. Be back tomorrow. 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I'm going to ask you to do something. If you care about that Jack Smith situation, we got a petition right now for you. I want you to be a part of it. 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
14: Breaking news at Town Hall. I'm Bob Agnew in Washington. Secretary of State Marco Rubio says Iran cannot be allowed to profit off its chokehold on the Strait of Hormuz.
15: No one in the world is in favor of a tolling system. It can't happen. It would be unacceptable. It would make a diplomatic deal unfeasible if they were to continue to pursue that. So it's a threat to the world if they were to try to do that. And it's completely illegal, by the way.
14: Secretary Rubio told reporters today there are some good signs of progress for a possible peace accord.
15: If we can get a good deal done, that would be great. I'm not here to tell you that it's going to happen for sure, but I'm here to tell you that we're going to do everything we can to see if we can get one. But if we can't get a good deal, the president's been clear, he has other options. I'm not going to elaborate on what those are, but everybody knows what those are.
14: On Capitol Hill, House Judiciary Committee Republicans have rejected subpoenas for architects of the new anti-weaponization fund at the Department of Justice.
16: House Republicans rejected a bid from Judiciary Committee Democrats to subpoena several Trump administration officials involved in the establishment of a new $1.8 billion anti-weaponization fund that's been cast in a negative light. Ultimately, 18 House Republicans voted Wednesday to dismiss the motion to compel testimony from those involved in the creation or execution of the account. The new fund was announced Monday as part of a settlement deal with President Trump, where he agreed to drop his $10 billion lawsuit against the government over the leak of his tax returns, in part in exchange for the creation of the account. Bernie Bennett, Washington.
14: Prosecutors in Florida Wednesday unsealing an indictment charging former Cuban leader Raul Castro in connection with the downing of two U.S. planes 30 years ago.
17: For the first time in nearly 70 years, senior leadership of the Cuban regime has been charged in this country, in the United States of America, for acts of violence resulting in the deaths of American citizens.
14: There's Attorney General, Acting Attorney General, I should say, Todd Blanche. He unveiled that yesterday in Miami. More on these stories at townhall.com.
18: And now, it's time for the Cat's Corner.
19: This is John Katzmatidis, the Cat's Corner. Well, I remember the movie Mr. Smith Goes to Washington. 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All they do is raise taxes. 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
20: 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The Answer. Stuck in traffic? We've got the answer.
21: We've got crashes reported. The 408 westbound near Crystal Lake. Also a crash reported on the Greenway northbound before the beach line. Westbound I-4. We've got slowdowns around Lake Mary. Also slow around Colonial and from Kirkman out towards Epcot Center Drive. Eastbound I-4. Slow from 192 up towards Kirkman. Also going slow headed into the St. John's River Bridge. Turnpike slow southbound around Osceola Parkway.
20: The Answer forecast.
21: We've got scattered rain chances. Heaviest this afternoon. Highs near 90. We get back into the 70s after sundown as the rain fades. Lows in the mid-70s before dawn. More scattered rain tomorrow. Highs near 90 again. And we keep that pattern of scattered afternoon rain and highs around 90 through Memorial Day on Monday. Your latest Answer forecast. I'm Dave DiRica.
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25: Morning, Glory, and evening, Grace, America. I'm Hugh Hewitt on a news bursting, lots of news day. I'll fill you in on everything, including status of negotiations with Iran, President Trump in the Oval. It's like zero hour in L.A. I got a lot of Spencer Pratt to play for you people in L.A. have to vote on Tuesday. The United States Senate, the United States Congress has gone home after an epic blowout meeting between Todd Blanche and the Republican Conference. I'll cover that. But I want to begin with some good news. I was just talking with Dr. Larry Arnn, president of Hillsdale College, all things Hillsdale at hillsdale.edu. All of my dialogues with Dr. Arnn, I recorded one for tomorrow because he's not available tomorrow, so I recorded one with him for tomorrow on current events. And at the end of it, we got talking about the fact of their new movie. Hillsdale's got a movie coming out on May 31st to June 1. It's called Revolutionary America. It's a Fathom event, 3 days. And Dr. Arnn was telling me, they're selling tickets like hotcakes. Now, Fathom events sometimes do that. They sometimes sell out before day one, and then word of mouth on day two, it's too late. Now, if you've been listening to me for a long time, you've heard Dr. Arnn, and you know that Hillsdale does five-star work on everything they do. Well, before a nation was born, a lot of sacrifices had to be made. A lot of stuff had to happen. And Hillsdale has made a movie, just like their video series that you find over at Hillsdale. And this is called Revolutionary America. And you can go right now. It'll be on May 31st, June 1st, and June 2nd. And you can buy your tickets now. You do not want to wait. You don't want to say, oh, I'll see how, what the word of mouth is. If it's done by Hillsdale, you can count on it. More importantly, it'll be true. It'll be the actual real story of revolutionary America. No better way to take any of your kids who aren't toddlers and your young preteens and your teenagers. They may not be learning this, but you want to prepare for the 250th birthday. Start on Memorial Day weekend with the film Revolutionary in America in theaters, big Fathom event. Go to Fathom, go look up Revolutionary America, go to hillsdale.edu, go find your tickets and buy them now. But Revolutionary America is what you should Google. All right, let's start with the president in the Oval Office before I go to Spencer Pratt in L.A. Here's the president in the Oval, cut number one earlier today.
0: Can they keep their highly enriched uranium?
1: No, no, we get the highly enriched. We will get it. We don't need it. We don't want it. We'll probably destroy it after we get it, but we're not going to let them have it.
25: Not going to let them have it at all, then cut number two.
1: Right now we're negotiating, and we'll see. But either we're going to get it one way or the other. They're not going to have a nuclear weapon. You know, when people hear it, because oftentimes they won't put up the second part of the sentence having to do with, I'll say, this is more important than anything that we have to talk about. And usually they'll cut it off, the fake news. I said, because this is the nuclearization of a country that some people would say is somewhat crazy. And we cannot let Iran have a nuclear weapon. That's all it is. We can't let it. You will have a nuclear war in the Middle East, and that war will come here. That war will go to Europe. We cannot let that happen. And it won't happen. It's not going to happen. That's more important than anything else. We can't. I can think of nothing that's more important than the fact that we cannot let Iran have a nuclear weapon. And we won't.
25: Cut number three.
1: He'd like me to go, but it's going to be just a small little private affair, and I'm going to try and make it. I'm in the midst. I said, you know, this is not good timing for me. I have a thing called Iran and other things. That's one I can't win on. If I do attend, I get killed. If I don't attend, I get killed. By the fake news, of course, I'm talking about. No, but he's got a very person who I've known for a long time, and hopefully they're going to have a great marriage.
25: Mr. President. Okay, so he doesn't even know if he can go to his son's wedding this weekend. Cut number four on gas prices, the president.
1: That'll end soon, very soon. And when it ends, your gasoline prices will go down lower than they were before. You know, I left Iowa a few months ago, and gasoline was at $1.85 a gallon. And we'll be hitting numbers like that again.
0: So. Mr. President,
1: but we'll be hitting them in a much nicer way, by the way. We will be hitting them, and we will have a country that will not have a nuclear weapon. Yeah, Daniel?
25: Crude is down, by the way. A couple of bucks on the speculation that we're getting close to a deal. I'm very skeptical of that. Cut number four, the president in the Oval.
1: I think if Democrats took control of the Congress, I think that, and let's say took control of the country, I think that this country's finished. These people are sick. They suffer from Trump derangement syndrome, but really they have bad policy. They have horrible policy. They cheat on elections. They get elected by cheating on elections. But you would have two states added. They'll terminate the filibuster immediately. Republicans should do that. They'll terminate the filibuster. You'll have Washington, D.C., and you'll have Puerto Rico as a state, which will be a disaster, which would be four Senate seats, tremendous numbers of electoral college votes. That's really bad, but you will have the destruction of our country. They want to go to 21 Supreme Court judges. That's their perfect number. They talk about 13. But they want to go to 21 Supreme Court judges. If they get in power, I think this country would be maybe finished.
25: Now, I'll talk about Cuba a little bit later. I was on Fox earlier today, asked about Graham Plattner and his campaign in Maine. Here I am talking with Bill Hemmer this morning, cut number 22.
2: Hugh Hewitt, host of the Hugh Hewitt Show, with me now. Hugh, good morning to you, and thanks for coming back. This did not prevent Time Magazine from putting him on the cover. Party crasher here. I don't know when the next comment goes public. How do you think this campaign is going so far for Plattner?
3: Good morning, Bill. I think it's going south fast. And I'll tell you, it's not just the cruelty and the violence and the lewd rhetoric. It's not just his extremism. Now it's sadistic. This is the Oppo report that was done by Democrat Janet Mills when she was still in the race. It's the most toxic Oppo report I've ever seen, and they were just getting started. So I think Graham Plattner, there's a reason that Chuck Schumer is eager to talk on the floor but doesn't want to answer questions about him, why Elizabeth Warren and Bernie Sanders, who endorsed him, are backing away. He's plummeting because you're up against Susan Collins, the most moderate member of the Senate, respected by both parties, chair of the Appropriations Committee. She has done things like the Paycheck Protection Act and brought rural health care to Maine. She's done more than 600 infrastructure projects up here. She's a veteran, respected legislator of moderate temperament and a significant accomplishment. Then you've got this wild man, and I mean extreme. So I think he's troubled. I think he's been troubled for a very long time. And while he appealed to the fundraising consultants, because you can get a lot of clicks, you can get a lot of Act Blue money, and you take a slice of that when you're a consultant, his political campaign director quit, the next one quit, the finance director that doesn't make the money off the inflow of the cash quit. I think it's over for this fellow. There are Graham Plattner signs all around Maine. I've been up and back. Uh-huh. But I think it's over because sadism just doesn't work.
2: Well, here's the other problem. Go ahead and roll this montage. See, these are Democratic leaders being asked about him. Watch here.
4: Do you rescind your endorsement of Graham Plattner after those lewd posts on Reddit?
5: Yeah.
4: Senator, is Graham Plattner a liability right now for Democrats after those Reddit posts, the lewd posts that just were revealed? Mr. Leader, is Graham Plattner a liability for Democrats after those lewd Reddit posts were exposed?
6: I haven't seen those posts.
2: Thanks. So the problem is you're going to be asked about this up until the midterms when the vote goes down. So that's one thing in Maine. Meanwhile, in Texas, there's a woman by the name of Maureen Galindo. She wants to be a congresswoman for Texas Congressional District 35. And she posted this online on her Instagram, which it might be a little hard to see, but she's suggesting that you take all the detention facilities for the migrants and put the American Zionists, that's her phrase, into these detention facilities. Well, Jared Moskowitz, a member of Congress, was on Fox and Friends a bit earlier, quite offended by this and for good reason. Watch here on his comment.
7: I get threats on X. I get threats, phone calls into the office. And obviously now things are so out of control that you have Democratic candidates in Texas suggesting we bring back concentration camps. And now we have American candidates literally wanting to bring that to America. You know, my grandparents escaped Nazi Germany. My kids are not going to internment camps. So what we got to do is everyone's got to speak up, and you're seeing that.
2: All right, so that's a Jewish American in Congress with his reaction, Hugh.
3: Well, he's right. It's got to be driven out of the Democratic Party. Anti-Israel, anti-Zionism, just pure anti-Semitism, is on the rise across the country on both the far left and the far right. The Republicans are driving it out of their party. That's one of the reasons, I think a big reason, that Tom Massie lost on Tuesday. He's perceived as being anti-Zionist, anti-Semitic. And the Republican, President Trump, has denounced this rhetoric repeatedly. And Democrats, meanwhile, are embracing it. She is the leading candidate. She won the first run.
25: She won round one in Texas. And so, Democrats, get your act together and start telling the anti-Semites to get lost. I'll be right back. We're going to turn our attention on Los Angeles mayoral race next on the Hugh Hewitt Show during lunchtime in L.A.
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21: More big crackdowns on Minnesota fraud as some guy with a Muslim name jumps out of a four-story window trying to flee the feds. Speaking of insane jihadis, what's the latest crazy demands out of Iran? Elsewhere in loser countries, reactions grow to the charges against commie Cuba's Raul Castro. Back in the USA, Trump with new refrigerant rules with big savings for businesses and consumers. What the latest wealth grab out of California? And here in the Sunshine State Socialism Department, will those big money welfare queens of the Tampa Bay Rays ever get enough of your money? Keep it here on The Answer. We've got up-to-date analysis on Hugh Hewitt right now. Then the American adversaries are local and live at 5. Crash is on the 408 westbound near Crystal Lake, the Greenway northbound before the beach line. I'm Dave DeRica. 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
25: 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I had 400 outlets for the voice over the radio show. And I've got the Salem News Channel in every market in America. Once in a while, I drill down into a city. I'm doing that with the City of Angels right now. I'm on AM 870, The Answer, right now. And that's my home station. That's where I launched from. I care about L.A. I did the nightly news in L.A. for 10 years. And I no longer live there. I fled California in 2016 because a lot of people are. But Spencer Pratt has stepped up to run against, well, I think Karen Bass is best described as a communist light. And she's not very competent. And she, of course, watched the city burn from Africa, where she was on a trip. And she's been ineffective in rebuilding. She drew an opponent, Spencer Pratt, who is the next few segments I'm going to devote to a couple ads he's put out, an interview he did with my friend Alex Michelson. Alex is a fine journalist, works for CNN now. He used to work for Channel 9, I think, and we did the recall debate together. And Alex is a very fine journalist. But first, let Channel 5, I mean. Let me begin, though, with the Pratt ads that a lot of people are seeing in the L.A. market. and you can now see on the Salem News Channel if you're watching on TV or here on the radio network and our affiliates, cut number 14.
0: This mayor race is really heating up. Who are you guys voting for?
1: Haven't decided.
0: Same, haven't really been following it.
1: Same.
0: Same?
1: Same.
0: I'm not MAGA or anything. But the city's kind of though, right?
1: Oh, yeah. Jessica stepped on a needle at the playground the other day.
0: I'm not MAGA or anything, though. I'm not MAGA or anything, but have you been downtown lately? Looks like an episode of The Walking Dead. Not that I'm MAGA or anything, though.
1: Spencer Pratt seems like he has some good ideas. Not that I'm MAGA or anything. He does seem really angry all the time, though.
0: Well, they did burn his house down.
1: Also, apparently he's staying at the Bel Air Hotel, not the trailer on his property.
0: Well, yeah. They burned his house down.
1: Okay, we're all adults here. How about on three, we just say who we're voting for? One, two, three.
0: Spencer Pratt. Yeah. Spencer Pratt.
1: Spencer Pratt. Can you imagine if our wives knew?
8: We're all voting for Spencer Pratt, right? Of course. Obviously. I wish I could vote like yesterday.
25: Okay, that's ad number one. Ad number two for Spencer Pratt. It's the ladies' edition, cut number 15.
8: All right, class, great job today. Hey, I have to tell you something. Promise you won't get mad? I'm voting for Spencer Pratt. Get mad? I'm voting for Spencer Pratt, too. Did someone mention Spencer Pratt? No? No. Oh, because I'm actually voting for him. Oh, so are we. I just don't know if we can say that too loud over here. Say what? Spencer Pratt? He's got my vote. Wait, is everyone here voting for Spencer Pratt?
25: You're not alone, is his underscoring. And I don't know how this is going to go. L.A., you are on your own. But that bit about downtown lately, when I went downtown 3 years ago with Judge David Carter for a hearing, that was like the zombie apocalypse. And it spread throughout the entire city. There are 70,000 people on the streets in L.A. and L.A. County. And it burned down because of malfeasance on the part of city officials. And nothing's been rebuilt because of Karen Bass. Meanwhile, Karen Bass is sitting down with Politico's Melanie Mason to give you what she's concerned about. Cut number 16.
10: Councilmember Hugo Soto-Martinez, who has endorsed you, he wants to explore ways to let non-citizens vote in city elections. I know that there are some cities that already do this, but you know, politics is all about timing. With Donald Trump in the White House, is this the right time for Los Angeles to go down this path?
13: Well, I think we need to explore it. Now, I've not seen exactly what he's calling for. I have a little familiarity of what happens in other cities. And, for example, some cities will allow people to vote in, like, city council and school board elections because they pay local taxes, but they are not necessarily undocumented. They might be here completely legally, but have not finished the citizenship process. So we'll wait and see.
25: And then she went on, cut number 17, on the homeless problem in L.A.
10: Tell me what you think about how homelessness is being talked about in the course of this campaign. I mean, Spencer Pratt refers to people as zombies. There's a lot of conversation about kind of rounding people up. And I'm just curious, I mean, I know that you talk about this as a public health crisis, but it seems like Pratt is at least tapping into something visceral about how Angelenos are feeling about the homelessness crisis. And I'm curious what you feel like when you hear the word zombie being introduced into this conversation.
13: Well, again, I think it's the entertainment factor, and that's what I think he's doing. But I doubt that he knows, and many Angelenos know, that the fastest growing sector of the unhoused population are senior citizen women in their late 60s and 70s who have aged out of basically working in the service industry. No 401k, no pension, maybe Social Security, but Social Security is not going to support you. So I would be reluctant to call an 80-year-old woman a zombie. I don't think that her drug abuse led to her being on the street. I think it was economic factors. And then what I say to everybody is, sleep on the street for a couple of weeks and tell me that your mental health is the same as it was before you were unhoused.
25: All right, that made no sense, but Karen Bass never makes any sense. Angelino, as you're driving around right now, it's lunchtime. I wanted to save this for Thursday because some of you are leaving for the long weekend. I know you. I lived in L.A. I know that there, nobody works on Friday in L.A., and I know you leave on Thursday before a long haul. So I saved this segment and the next three for right now to talk to you. You don't have to live this way. You don't. It's up to you because you can change L.A. and you can clean up the zombie apocalypse that is downtown. And yes, zombie is appropriate. The problem is not 80-year-old women who can no longer work in the service industry. I'm not, given that there are 75,000 homeless people, I'm sure there are a couple of 80-year-old women. That's not the problem. All right? The problem is drug abuse, mental breakdown, schizophrenia, untreated psychosis, and the unwillingness to take people into involuntary confinement. It's the unwillingness to actually go downtown, which you can smell a long time before you get to Springsteen. I know, I've been there. And I know it's a lot worse now. I was on the air from 2002 to 2012. And that's when I, 1992 to 2002. That's when I moved my show to the afternoon and it conflicted with doing the evening news. And I covered LA, I covered the homeless. I was out there with KCET, and it was a problem. A few thousand people, but we're dealing with the Midnight Mission, the LA Mission, Salvation Army was still in town. I know the homeless problem completely well. I was with Judge David Carter when the Ninth Circuit overturned him. That was a mistake. LA is dysfunctional. It's run by Democrats in order to serve the Service Employees International Union and raise the pension of city workers. And they do not care. They drive home to Simi Valley. They drive home to Riverside and San Bernardino County, and they do not care what's happening to L.A. Vote for Spencer Pratt. More coming up. Stay tuned.
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3: With SRN News, I'm Bob Agnew in Washington. President Trump says concern for the people of Cuba, those living there now, as well as Cuban dissidents and Americans who fled the country. It's the reason why they've issued an indictment for the former leader, Raul Castro. He, along with five others, are accused of downing two planes 30 years ago. Another winning quarter for the country's largest retailer, Walmart, delivering another strong quarter of sales as the discounter's speedy delivery rates and low prices served as a magnet for shoppers, apparently across all income levels. The Bentonville, Arkansas-based chain does offer a cautious outlook moving forward amid so much economic uncertainty because of the ongoing war and those rising fuel prices. Elon Musk announced plans yesterday for one of the biggest sales of stock to the public ever. It would provide his SpaceX company a much-needed financial shot in the arm. This is SRN News.
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29: Stuck in traffic? We've got the answer.
21: Taking a look at those roadways, we've got crashes 429 southbound before 441, Greenway northbound before the beach line 441, crash at Hawthorne and a crash reported Conroy at Kirkman. Westbound I-4 slow around Lake Mary, around Colonial and from Kirkman to 429. Eastbound I-4 slow from 192 up towards the beach line, also going slow around Lee Road, around Lake Mary, and around West 1st Street.
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21: We've got scattered rain chances. Heaviest this afternoon. Highs near 90. We get back into the 70s after sundown as the rain fades. Lows in the mid-70s before dawn. More scattered rain tomorrow. Highs near 90 again. And we keep that pattern of scattered afternoon rain and highs around 90 through Memorial Day on Monday. Your latest Answer Forecast. I'm Dave DiRica.
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25: Welcome back, America. This few segments is devoted specifically to the people who are driving around L.A. right now and heading out of town, and they got to vote next week, a week and a day, for mayor. They should vote for Spencer Pratt. Here's Spencer Pratt on CNN with Alex Mickelson last night talking about L.A.'s homelessness crisis, the facts. Cut number 20.
11: Donald.
12: In terms of the other big issue in the city is homelessness. From a policy perspective, what changes with you in charge?
11: So I keep countering this, obviously. For me, we don't have a homelessness crisis. We have a drug addiction and mental health crisis because of, I call it super meth. The LA Times likes to call it super pure meth. So super pure meth and fentanyl, which creates mental health crisis with psychosis. So the DEA says LA 93% is drug addiction. So as mayor, I keep telling everybody, we just need to enforce all the laws that are on the books. And today, the LA Times countered, it's going to be very hard for Spencer to enforce the law because these city council members want to keep the encampments in front of schools and parks and daycares. Well, what these people forget is in these encampments, it's illegal to be naked in front of kids. It's illegal to be pleasuring yourself in front of kids. It's illegal to be shooting up in front of kids. It's illegal to be smoking in front of kids. It's illegal to be naked. It's illegal to steal all the stuff they're doing. It's illegal to defecate in the street. It's illegal to pee. There's plenty of things as mayor I'll be able to enforce laws. And again,
12: so does that mean that you're sending the LAPD into encampments, or what does that mean?
11: That's
12: like?
11: Not in there. There's no more encampments. They've taken over the streets.
12: Yeah.
11: I'm going to make sure that LAPD can do their job. Right now, they can't enforce any laws. So it's not this idea we need to go into encampments. They're on everyone's streets. They're walking in. They're getting hit by cars left and right because they're just walking naked in front of the street.
12: If that happens, then you send. Is it an LAPD officer that goes and arrests them? Is that the process?
11: Here's what people hear the word arrest and they think, oh my God, Spencer's gonna try to put all the homeless people in jail. No, these people need medical treatment, not what Nithia and Karen Bass are talking about.
12: And where do they go for that?
11: Mayor, we have many facilities. Once you get arrested, you go to a court system and they say, oh, this person wasn't a violent criminal. They're just, were under the influence of super pure meth, banging their head into somebody's car window. They clearly need medical treatment. We have a society that's built with structure. I don't invent this. This already is here. They just don't do this because they have the right to experience drug addiction and die seven people on the street every day. No, I'm actually the compassionate one running here. I'm saying we're going to get these people help, and not just say, oh, they need a bed. We're going to have beds for them that they're going to actually be able to sleep in, not going through withdrawals and needing to be on fentanyl or super pure meth. The problem with the whole system is they're all connected to Social Security numbers. So Medicaid, people think, oh, it's just the feds, the state, the city. There's so many people profiting off of these people just living in misery and dying. And I'm going to be the one saying, we are not letting that. So yes, if you're torturing and abusing animals, that's jail. If you're pleasuring yourself in front of kids, which I all day long, parents are messaging me the craziest videos and photos that I can't post because my accounts will get deleted, you will go to jail. And in jail, you know, maybe you end up getting sober and you have a chance to come back into society. But if you come out and do that again, you go back to jail. We need to be a society of laws that we have. I don't want to add one law. We have plenty of laws that functioning cities enforce. Look at Beverly Hills. This isn't happening in Beverly Hills. You can go have dinner there.
12: Why do you think that is?
11: Because they enforce their laws.
12: Yeah.
11: There's plenty of cities around L.A. that these criminals know that it's like, I talk to firefighters and police. They literally can like jump over the border, like, I can do anything here. Oh, over here, they have laws. Over here, L.A. City, you can do whatever you want. And we need to make sure everyone knows L.A. City is a city of laws to keep everyone safe, to keep the people that are dying on the sidewalk safe.
12: Yeah.
11: Stop letting them. We're paying over $1 million for needles right now in MacArthur Park. I have a text from Norm at Langer's Deli just asking me to come there Saturday, and he said she lied on the debate. He said after she said I'm not for that, they're giving out needles four times a day. It doesn't make
25: very
11: sense.
25: Very good on TV. I got more coming up, but I want to tell you about our friends at American for Prosperity, a250toolkit.com/you. 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
2: Politics is politics in the United States. I don't think people are going to make up their minds on how to vote until October. Do you? This is one of those most fluid periods of American politics of which I'm aware.
3: Yeah, you know, I think there's a lot of boy, the Democratic Party's brand is in the toilet themselves. So they're hoping that they're going to run against Trump. And boy, I look at every poll that came out this past week, and Democrats are facing internal divisions and real worry about the direction that their party is going in. So it's a pox on all houses these days, Hugh. I, on the political front, though, I think there's logic. You know, when you're dealing with a tough decision, you just almost have to rip the Band-Aid off and take the political short-term pain for long-term gain. And I think what I worry may be happening with the ceasefire is, you know, Trump was facing political heat when he ended up, pausing the military action, and Israel paused their military engagement. But we're not getting the benefits of lower gas prices. We have the Strait of Hormuz still blocked, and that's got to be resolved somehow. So, you know, it may take going back to war against Iran, but that almost feels more politically costly to restart things at this point, and that's the challenge the White House is facing.
2: By the way, quick question. I think Graham Plattner is finished. Do you?
3: I hope. Well, let's. I know that there's a lot of optimism that's even bigger than what's already out there that's in the works. So
2: When Elizabeth Warren and Chuck Schumer are rushing by reporters rather than talk about Graham Plattner, turn him over. He's toast. Good to talk to Josh Kroshauer. Stay tuned, America. Follow Josh on X at Josh Kroshauer.
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13: Stuck in traffic? We've got the answer.
14: We've got crashes Goldenrod northbound past Colonial and the Greenway northbound before the beach line. Westbound I-4, we've got slowdowns around Colonial. Also,

0: slow from Kirkman out towards U.S. 27 eastbound I-4. Slow from 192 to the Turnpike. Slow from Colonial up towards 414. Crash reported near there and slow up around West 1st Street.
1: 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Hugh Hewitt, The Answer.
2: Early voting is underway in Texas. I'm on in San Antonio and Dallas and Houston. Get out there and vote early today or tomorrow for John Cornyn. You can also do that on Monday and Tuesday. John Cornyn's a great senator, great leader, and a fine human being. Absolutely wonderful human being. And it's a layup in November for the Republicans. I'm just afraid Ken Paxton can't beat Tallarico. And I want 53 or more. I'd like to have 56 senators come this time next year on the Republican side. Best path forward. We don't have to spend the money on trying to prop up Ken Paxton. If John Cornyn is the nominee, John Cornyn will win going away. Let me also talk to you about not spending money on politics right now. Spend some money on Prison Fellowships Angel Tree camping program for kids. Right now, there's a banner at the top of HughHewitt.com. It says, please donate. Because right now, Angel Tree is trying to get their final numbers done. I'll talk to you about this again next week as well, and then we'll wrap it up. And every $200 comes in, they add another kid to the list. Because they got to have counselors, they got to have food, they got to have doctors on site, they got to pay the eating bills, the water bills, they got to get the bicycles rented, they got to get the blob out there and the diving board, they got to pay for lifeguards, get the counselors who are volunteers. Listen to this volunteer. This is an Angel Tree volunteer, not paid staff, talking about why these kids love this.
3: Sorry, I'm getting a little choked up here. This subject is near and dear to my heart. I love Angel Tree. Donations go beyond the walls of a prison to reach the family. And that's the heart of Angel Tree, is those kids that are out there who are away from their parents during this time. This is a connection point for them to come together and just feel the heart and the love of their parent that's incarcerated.
2: Yeah, they're a mom or dad. Sometimes both are in jail. But they're going to be out there with counselors who know that, with every other camper in the same position, and they're going to share experiences. Most of them are going to have fun. 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You're Ebenezer Scrooge. 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It might be the only thing you have going for you when you show up with St. Peter, is that you gave $200 to Angel Tree, or $20 if you're poor and you're hard-hearted. 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When we come back, I'm going to ask you, what do you want President Trump to do about Iran? 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
5: For Detroit was diverted to Montreal after a passenger from the Congo boarded in error.
6: A CBP spokesperson says the passenger should not have boarded the plane on Wednesday in Paris due to U.S. entry restrictions tied to the Ebola outbreak. Air France says the passenger was denied entry into the U.S. because of new regulations requiring travelers from certain countries, including the Congo, to enter only through Washington. As of Thursday, the Department of Homeland Security also says all U.S.-bound American citizens and permanent residents who have been in Congo, Uganda, or South Sudan in the previous 21 days must only enter through Washington for enhanced screening. I'm Marcela Sanchez.
5: Secretary of State Marco Rubio says the U.S. wants to resolve the Cuba dispute peacefully, but doubts the odds of reaching a resolution with Havana's current government.
7: The president's preference is always a negotiated agreement that's peaceful. That's always our preference. That remains our preference with Cuba. I'm just being honest with you. You know, the likelihood of that happening, given who we're dealing with right now, is not high.
5: The Castro indictment has led many to believe that the administration is following the same playbook it did when it ousted Venezuelan leader Nicolas Maduro. Senate Republicans appear increasingly unlikely to meet their self-imposed deadline for passing a roughly $70 billion immigration enforcement bill this week, as questions about security funding for the White House and the Trump administration's $1.8 billion settlement fund effectively derail progress. On Wall Street, the Dow by 276 points, the NASDAQ rose 22, the S&P advanced 12. More at townhall.com.
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0: More crackdowns on Minnesota fraud as some guy with a Muslim name jumps out of a four-story window trying to flee the feds. Speaking of lunatic jihadis, what's the latest from the crazy demands out of Iran? Elsewhere in loser countries, reactions growing to the charges against commie Cuba's Raul Castro. Back in the USA, Stephen Miller getting some cool shades while talking up ICE. What's the latest wealth grab out of California? And here in Sunshine State Socialism, will those big money welfare queens of the Tampa Bay Rays ever get enough of your money to open their new shop? Keep it here on The Answer. We've got up-to-date analysis on the American adversaries. They're local and live, taking your calls next. We've got a crash, I-4 eastbound near the 414, 85 partly cloudy. I'm Dave DeRica. News, opinion, passion. The Answer, Orlando.com.
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10: Ladies and gentlemen, sit up right up.
11: January 20th, 2017 will be remembered as the day the people became the rulers of this nation again. We assembled here today are issuing a new decree to be heard in every city in every foreign capital and in every hall of power. From this day forward, a new vision will govern our land. From this day forward, it's going to be only America first. We do not seek to impose our way of life on anyone, but rather to let it shine as an example. We will shine for everyone to follow. There should be no fear. We are protected, and we will always be protected. We will be protected by the great men and women of our military and law enforcement. And most importantly, we will be protected by God. We stand at the birth of a new millennium, ready to unlock the mysteries of space, to free the earth from the miseries of disease, and to harness the energies, industries, and technologies of tomorrow. A new national pride will stir our souls, lift our sights, and heal our divisions. Your voice, your hopes, and your dreams will define our American destiny. Together, we will make America strong again. We will make America wealthy again. We will make America proud again. We will make America safe again. And yes, together, we will make America great again. Thank you, God bless you, and God bless America.

0: Alrighty, excuse me. Alrighty, welcome to Contest Thursday on the American Adversaries Radio Show. And of course, every Contest Thursday is brought to us by the Images Auto Spas and the Supreme Car Detailing Superstores. 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
0: 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And, yes, indeed, we are up and rumbling tonight. We got the green, we got the blue. That means we are coming to you live on that channel, American Adversaries. And you'll see we got a full court of judges here tonight to judge your contest. We'll get to that challenge here in a moment. And of course, we got Jeff Bonney, and across from him is Rick Brown. Great to see you tonight, Rick.
3: Good to see you, sir. Always fun to be here on a Thursday.
0: Yeah, and Rick comes bearing gifts. And
2: I appreciate Rick. You know, he is a supplier of some of the greatest hors d'oeuvres possible.
0: He has brought two bags of popcorn, one for Mike and one for the rest of us.
2: This is very
3: good. I'm no fool.
0: He's been around the block before. And sitting next to Rick Brown is Renee Humphreys. Great to see you tonight, Renee.
4: It's good to be here.
0: All right. And then, of course, the chairman of the board, Michael McBath.
2: Chris, I have to apologize to our listener. I was telling him about the Indianapolis Fever that played last night at 7 o'clock on USA the Network. And that's the team that has Caitlin Clark, you know, which is the greatest player in the history of college basketball and right now on her way in professional football. Well, I turn on the TV. Guess what? She's not playing. I go, what the heck happened here? They pulled her because she claimed she had a bad back for the night's game. Well, to show you what star power is, by halftime, close to half of the TV audience was gone. It doesn't matter about the other nine players. It's star power and reputation. And, you know, when you own a team, you know who your bread and butter comes from. But that was sort of interesting. So she better get back quick.
0: You'd think that those WNBA team owners would...
2: But she's taking care of... She has about a $27 million endorsement package.
0: Well,
2: and you do see her a lot now on TV. You know, and,
0: yeah,
2: you know, but...
0: Well, yeah, but she got there by playing basketball.
2: I know.
0: All right.
2: You got it.
0: I am the philosopher of political mad scientist, Christopher Hart. And then along with Jeff Sinis on the bridge, we are your six judges tonight for your contest challenge. We got a lot of news we're going to get to as well. The GOP senators have gone home in a huff. We'll tell you about that. And there's conflicting reports about the war in Iran. So what else is new? We'll go through some of those tonight. And we're going to tell you why it would be big news if President Trump called the president of Taiwan. You would think that wouldn't be big news, but it would be, and we will tell you why. And we got something on the Democrat. They finally released their 2024 election autopsy, and I don't know if it's going to do them any good. We'll take a look at that as well. All right, but in the meantime, it is Contest Thursday. Here is your contest challenge.
2: Okay, this should be a lot of fun. What we found out is Joe Biden is in the process of writing his memoirs, and you know that's going to be a short book, right? Now, what we want you to do is come up with a title for the book. And my title, we like to give examples, is Did I Forget Anything? Okay? Now, we throw in a side one. We're also throwing in Gavin Newsom because, you know, Newsom will be coming out with a book. So what we want you to do is come up with a title for his. You can one or the other or both, but one will win it for you. But my title for Gavin Newsom's book would be My 100 Best Lies. If there was ever a guy that was a bag of you-know-what, that is Gavin Newsom.
0: All right. That is your contest challenge. Here is your prize package, Jeff.
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4: All right. And that's just the beginning, although that's a great prize in and of itself. But then we got something for you from Pickles, right, Rick?
3: Yes, we do. We're going to give you a $25 gift card you can use at Pickles. We're on the corner of I-4 and 434. We're open 7 days a week.
4: All right. And then from the Heist Health Clinic, you're going to get this really cool immune kit.
5: Yes, it will either keep you healthy or get you healthy if you happen to catch something.
4: And it's got Immunovin in it, and what all does it have?
5: It's got Immunovin. It's got D3. Our D3 is very unique. It's got allicin, which is a garlic derivative, but it acts as a natural antibiotic. We've got a sinus spray to prevent you from catching anything. And there is oregano oil, which if you feel like a little tickle in your throat or feel like you're coming down with something, you can gargle with that, and it kills all the germs.
4: All right.
2: How does it do against Ebola?
5: You know what? I laugh when I see them pushing all these new things coming out, and I'm not the least bit concerned because, yeah.
4: Okay. All right. And then you'll also get $50 in-store credits to the, let's see, well, first of all, Network Sound and Video. You know, you got Father's Day coming up. It'd be a great time to get some of those old home videos, film, tape, photographs, whatever. Take them over to Network Sound and Video and make a gift of it to father or sons or whatever,
2: I mean, Chris,
4: grandsons.
2: All these graduations, there should be so many opportunities because your children only get on stage once.
4: That's right.
2: Don't miss it.
4: That's right.
2: Put it down and don't forget it in the future.
4: And by the way, and the guys were talking about this the other night on Contractor Talk. You know, the hurricane season is right around the corner.
2: Yeah.
4: And what the insurance companies want these days is they want videos or digital photographs.
2: Mm-hmm.
4: If you're going to be making claims for damage to your house. So go out and take some film or, you know, video. You just use your phone and get it on over to Network Sound and Video. They can put it on a DVD and thumb drive for you. And that way you'll have it just in case of an emergency. They do all of that. And they do it in store, in their location, in Longwood, on Ronald Reagan, just north of 434. Network Sound and Video. You'll also get a $50 in-store gift certificate to Thompson Jewelers. And, you know, like Mike said, it's graduation time.
2: Yep.
4: Some diamond earrings or necklace or bracelet would be a great gift to that graduating lady in your life. And then, of course, you will also get a $50 in-store gift certificate to Always Armed. And they have all of your home and personal protection needs and all the accessories, the gunsmith. They got it all at Always Armed right there on 441 just south of Lee Road. And you will also get a gift certificate to Cafe Positano, only the finest Italian restaurant in all of Central Florida. That is compliments to Jerry and Janice Shepherd. If you got a Mercedes-Benz, they're the ones you want to see. And you will also get your cooling pillow from Relaxing Comfort. Now, Mike loves his.
2: No, Chris, I mean, you pointed it out to me, and I'll tell you, it is as terrific as it is described on the show.
4: All right, so that is your great prize package. And we got a couple of lines open, so 407-774-8255 is the number. In the meantime, while we have a moment, President Trump has expanded the United States' stock portfolio, Mike.
2: Yeah, that was nice to see, particularly with IBM. There was 10 different companies that they announced today that they're going to be putting money into. And the IBM was the one that got the most money. They got $1 billion, and the country will get a percentage of the whatever $1 billion is worth equity wise.
4: We just bought, in other words, not a billion. No, yes,
2: it's
4: it was
2: $1 billion going into the
4: $1 billion worth of IBM stock.
2: Right, and the nice news in the day that they announced it, IBM stock right now is up 28 points today.
4: Well, I hope we bought it before it went up.
2: Yeah, no, I would hope they did too. And you know, we can reflect back on Intel. You know, they bought, well, they say they participated in Intel when I think it was around $20, and I sold it earlier today at about 118. And we put $8.9 billion into Intel at around $20. So you can imagine, you know, he's just about paid for a third of his war. That's now, right. The problem with this, though, with all these deals, you got to stay in a set period of time before you can liquidate out your position.
4: Right.
2: And I know with Intel, they're not past it yet. I mean, it did so well. But, you know, once you see the government go in and, you know, in the things that we will need to implement to have a safer army, a safer life and everything else. Well, I can't wait to watch IBM tomorrow. And, you know, I just saw it pass by, and it's at 28, which is a new high today, meaning up 28. So let's see if we get the 50. We'll see what takes place.
4: And there were nine other stocks as well.
2: Yeah.
4: Less well-known ones. They mostly got, you know, like $10 million or something like that. One of them got $375
2: right.
4: million.
2: Right. I mean, it turned out to be $2 billion total. IBM gets $1 billion. The rest of them got anywhere like from $35 million to 100 plus million. But I like that because, again, our president understands business. Our president understands.
4: And we got a stake in each one of those companies.
2: That's right. And he understands what the future means to us. And he's part of this great future that he's mapping out for us. And an example is NVIDIA yesterday. They came out with their earnings. Of course, they beat the estimate and everything. The stock was, I won't say surprisingly, the stock has run extremely well. Yesterday, they announced that they were going to do an $80 billion buyback of stock. You know, how about that? Just $80 billion? No, it's nothing. And then they're also going to raise the dividend from 1 cent to 25 cents. But this is a company that their earnings are jumping at like I think it was like 87% year over year. And they are the leader of the pack when it comes to the type of chips that they produce. But now the market, what happened today, early in the morning, when I say early, early before the market opened, it was sort of dragging. Then the market opens dragging, not anything real exciting. The Dow had gone down as low as 311 points. And then at 1 o'clock, you started seeing oil back off, meaning drop. You started to see interest rates coming down, thinking, what's going on? Which I think we have a little insight to that. But what the story was, the news claimed, and no one knows because they automatically sign off that we're not really sure. They said there was a final draft agreement done. Okay, that sounds good, you know. But
4: with Iran.
2: With Iran. And they said also Iran is reviewing all the different papers at this point. But we've heard that so many times. And again,
4: and that was not from the White House, by the way.
2: Yeah, no, and it wasn't from the White House. It was from outside experts, right? You know, whoever they are.
4: Outside sources.
2: But I will say they did stimulate the market. Plus, actually, NVIDIA's earnings, I'm sure, was a big help to this. Plus, the announcement of the IBM situation with 10 different companies. I'm sure that was part of it. So, and then there was some news today, like the, and this is pretty impressive. The initial jobless claims total came out again this week, came in at 209,000. And the estimate, they were down 3,000 from last week. And the consensus was 210,000 on the jobless claims. Well, this is a great low number. And it shows the actual economy is doing reasonably well. Employment's doing reasonably well. Also, the Atlanta Fed, their GDP tool, they came out and they showed that the economy, they believe, will produce about a 4% GDP in the fourth or in the second quarter. Well, you know, if you do 4% in the second quarter, wait till you see what happens in the fourth and third quarter if we can resolve this war. And then finally, April housing starts and building permits topped expectations. That came out the day with permits up nearly 6% for March. That was a surprise. We didn't expect that. But and then I saw they were talking about Walmart, and one of the claims Walmart made today was that the tax help that the regular Americans received was very beneficial. He said that, you know, it kept spending going. Now he said we're not sure what's going to happen after a couple months, but that was, you know, in circulation. People did take advantage of it, and it helped the American people. So that was very encouraging. Now, for the final numbers today, the Dow, again, was up 276 points, which is a new all-time record. Oh, that's right. Donald Trump's president, isn't he? Okay. And then the S&P was up 13 points. We're real close to another record on that. NASDAQ was up 23 points. Real close to another record on that. 10-year Treasury just 2 days ago was at 4.5. 6.9, which we didn't like it because it had moved up so much. And then today we're back down to 4.56. I know it doesn't mean much to you, but when you're issuing treasuries in blocks of billions and billions of dollars, believe me, it means a lot. Gold was up a little bit at 4,541. Silver came in at $77.04. Bitcoin, $77,500, up $500. The problem Bitcoin has is there's great resistance around 82,000, 83,000, and I think we saw that a couple of days ago. And there's a lot of these people. Most of Bitcoin is owned by younger people, you know, like 40 and under, and they just want their money back. So it's like they hit a wall every time they hit there.
1: They bought it when it was up above 100.
2: Right, and I also believe that people are pretty much sold on the fact it's not quite what they thought it was. And again, when I hear about what we'll do, we'll have Bitcoin compete against, and you know, and the other ones compete against banks and everything, and we'll let them make loans and all that. Well, boy, do you want your money in an organization that has no FDIC insurement?
1: I don't think I do.
2: But that's up to the investor. But it looks to me like a lot don't, because they'd be buying the heck out of it if they did. Then the final note is not too many people were nervous in this market. The VIX, which shows investors, you know, feelings, was pretty comfortable today. It was at 16.72, the lowest it's been in about 5 weeks. So in general, market good shape, and let's see what the announcement is tomorrow. Remember, oil up, market down, oil down, market up. So we'll wait till tomorrow.
4: Like a yo-yo. In the meantime, SpaceX is preparing to lift off with its IPO, which may make Elon Musk a trillionaire. I think we talked about this before, the incentives that he has in this deal. Evidently, people are lining up. Mike, have you gotten your shares yet?
2: Not yet. I will tell you, and I don't know, when I was there in the brokerage business for 38 years, it was hard to get into a new issue. It would go to the people that really did a lot of trading or turned a lot of commissions or everything else. I'm not sure how they're doing this, but I don't know. You know, I don't know, and I'm not sure, actually, after the opening of it, how excited I'll be. I just don't know. I don't know.
4: But there's a lot of interest in this stock. It'll trade on the NASDAQ. And it's not clear that they actually have a lot of assets at this point, at least to, shall we say, justify what the initial public offering is set to bring. The market is like anything else. It's driven by emotion as much as logic, not more.
2: And they bring these things out when they think it's the most opportune time, and there couldn't be a better time right now with the market foaming, for unique products like that.
4: I will say this, that one thing that we have seen over since 2022, when the war in Ukraine started, we have seen that the military-industrial complex is fixing to get a lot of money sent its way. And not just because we've used up a lot of ordnance, that is the case also, but we're seeing a new form of warfare where drone technology is going to play a major role in it. So that's going to spawn off all kinds of weapons production, and not just offensive, but defensive weapons, as a matter of fact, also. Matter of fact, part of the reason why the administration wants $1 billion, quote-unquote, for their ballroom, it's not for the ballroom. About $100 million would go for the ballroom, and that would be the underground complex and all of that. The rest of the $900 million is to solidify the security of the whole White House complex, not just the ballroom area. And as we told you the other day, on top of the ballroom, they want to put a dome that is it's going to be a launching pad for drones.
2: Yeah.
1: Well, that's interesting.
2: Did you see the president commented today he didn't appreciate the press mentioning that because he really didn't want anybody to know it. What are the drones doing at the top? keep quiet, will you? Unbelievable. He was funny.
4: Yeah. All right. We'll take a break and come back. And Martha's going to start us off with our contest tonight. But we do have lines open. Did get an entry or two via our website. Give us a call at 407-774-8255. We just want to help Joe Biden out and come up with a title for his memoirs. And then the same thing for Gavin Newsom. We'll be right back.
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6: In traffic, we've got the answer.
8: We've got a report of a crash on the Greenway northbound near University, westbound I-4. Slow around the St. John's River Bridge, around Colonial with a crash near Princeton. Also slow from Kirkman out towards US 27. Crashes reported near Universal and the 429. Eastbound I-4, slow from 192 up towards the Turnpike. From the 408 up towards the 414 with a crash near there and around the St. John's River Bridge. Your latest answer traffic. I'm Dave DeRica.

0: All right, welcome back to the show, ladies and gentlemen. Long live country. Let's go to the phone lines. Martha's going to start us off for our contest tonight. Martha, how are you doing?
1: Well, last Thursday I was going to participate, but I was just getting out of the hospital on Wednesday night, and so I didn't know the contest challenge until Thursday. And the only, being a Baptist all my life, the only dance that I knew was the twist, and that was selected second, so...
0: Okay.
1: Anyway.
0: Well, we miss you, and we're glad you're okay. Didn't know you were in the hospital.
1: Well,
0: I'm glad you're okay.
1: Well, I just broke my back for the second time. So.
0: Oh, wow.
1: Good deal of pain, but trying to get better. I was thinking about all the different things you said about the economy and such, and I get mailings from everybody. I get 32 pieces of mail on Tuesday. I get all this mailing from everybody, excluding every person running for any office in the country. And I've wrote to them and said, listen, I think the best thing that you can do is, you know, put out an unabridged list of the accomplishments of Donald J. Trump since he's been back in office. And then say, I am aboard with all of this, and then I want him to continue, you know, this I want to continue with his agenda. Instead of just pushing themselves and say, I'm on board with Trump, because Trump won with a landslide. So they would also... you know, kind of ride back, piggyback on him if they would do what I've asked.
0: I guess they're just not smart enough to do that. But listen, we're out of time in this segment. When we come back, Martha's going to give us her entry as we're looking to find a title for Joe Biden's memoirs. That's right, ladies and gentlemen. Or you can come up with a title for a book for Gavin Newsom. One or the other or both, but one's going to win tonight and win big. We'll be back with more Contest Thursday brought to us by the Images Auto Spas and the Supreme Car Detailing Superstores.
2: With SRN News, I'm Keith Peters in Washington. The former leader of a Minnesota nonprofit has been sentenced to nearly 42 years in prison for her role in a staggering $250 million fraud case. Amy Bach ran Feeding Our Future, which had claimed it provided millions of meals to children in need during the pandemic. She appeared Thursday in Minneapolis federal court. Since President Trump signed an executive order to create a deep-sea mining industry, businesses have raised millions from investors and stock prices have soared. At least nine companies are in talks with the government to access seabed minerals. Sections of the seafloor from American Samoa to Alaska could be auctioned for offshore mining this summer and through the fall. On Wall Street, the Dow up by 276 points. More details at SRNnews.com.
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7: Stuck in traffic? We've got the answer. Taking a look at those roadways, we've got a report of a crash on the Greenway northbound near University. Westbound I-4, we've got slowdowns around Deltona, around Lake Mary, around Colonial, and from Conroy out towards US 27. Eastbound I-4, slow from 192 up towards Kirkman. Also going slow around the 408 up through Lee and around Lake Mary up to West 1st Street. Your latest answer traffic, I'm Dave DeRica.
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0: Okay, welcome back to the American Adversaries. It is a contest Thursday brought to us by the Images Auto Spas and the Supreme Car Detailing Superstores. And if you don't win our contest tonight, every one of you can be a winner tomorrow. Tell them how, Jeff.
1: Just stop in, tell us that you're American Adversary listener, so you can save yourself $10.
0: That's off either the Ultra Shine or the Super Clean, and they're already very reasonably priced. You know, we do have some love bugs out there, but even with without the love bugs, you need to get into Images regularly and get that ceramic coating on your car.
1: That's right. Ceramic coating will really protect the exterior. We also have ceramics for the interior. If you've got a high-use vehicle, it can be very helpful. But if you've got love bugs, you better get them off.
0: Don't wait.
2: Are you open Memorial Day?
1: We are.
0: Okay. And what about pickles, by the way, Rick? Are you guys open Memorial Day?
3: Yeah, we'll be open.
0: And of course, that's Margarita Monday.
3: It's Margarita Monday.
2: Yo,
3: and it's
2: hello.
3: Come right off brunch on Mother's Day, not Mother's Day, Memorial Day.
2: Yeah.
3: From Sunday, where we're going to have entertainment this Sunday.
0: All right. Sunday afternoon's brunch entertainment.
3: Yep.
0: At Pickles.
3: 11 to 2.
0: There you go. Okay. The Images are at East Calendar Drive and Bennett Road and 510 North State Road 434. And Pickles is at I-4 and 434, right there behind the Starbucks. Okay. So that is Jeff Bonning, Rick Brown, Michael McBath, Renee Humphreys, and myself, Christopher Hart, are in the Relax and Comfort Studio. Jeff Sinis is on the bridge. I am on the Crystal Clear Thompson Jewelers Diamond Microphone. 407-774-8255 is the number. We now welcome our WACX TV audience. You folks who are out there watching on the Super Channel, you're welcome to call the show and get in on the contest, too. We're looking to help Joe Biden name the title of his book that will be his memoirs. And then Gavin Newsom, I'm sure he's going to be writing a book since he's running for presidency, so he'll need a title for that one, too.
2: Chris will probably have AI write his.
0: No doubt.
2: He doesn't know anything.
0: No doubt. All right, so let's go back to the contest lines. Martha was getting ready to tell us her contest entry. Martha, thanks for holding on. What you got?
4: Well, I could not possibly improve on Michael's choice for Gavin Newsom. But I thought about Joe, and I thought, well, first I thought my buddy the Easter Bunny, but that was only a one-time event. So then it occurred to me, he wrote a how-to book, How to Be a Millionaire Through Nepotism.
2: Yeah, that's a good one. Yeah, be a millionaire.
0: A millionaire through nepotism.
4: If I do win, please send my prize. I'm still waiting the prize for my runner-up award for Only Vote Mega from March the 4th.
0: Oh,
4: I did write to tell you that I still haven't received my prize from March the 4th.
0: You're a runner-up. I'll make sure I get it in the mail this weekend.
2: Uh-oh.
0: All right. Sorry about that. Okay. All right. That is the idea, ladies and gentlemen. How to be a millionaire by nepotism. All right. 407-774-8255 is the number.
2: What is his relationship to Pelosi?
0: Who?
2: Isn't there a Gavin Newsom? I think, isn't there
3: a nephew, isn't he?
2: Yeah, he's a nephew. Scum draws scum. There is a relationship in there.
0: It's, I believe, by marriage, but there was something there, if I'm not mistaken. But, you know, she's actually from Baltimore.
2: Yeah, you're right. That's where they made a ton of money.
0: Well, her father was the mayor of Baltimore said to be tied up with Whitey. What was his name? Whitey?
2: Bulger.
0: Yeah, Whitey Bulger.
2: Good friend of Rick's.
0: Yep, and that's where she learned politicking from watching the old man and dealing with mobsters, right?
2: Wasn't he big in booze too during the?
0: I do believe so.
2: Yep.
0: I mean, you deal with the mob. That's basically one of the things you're going to be dealing with.
1: Chris, wasn't she an intern for JFK? I believe she was involved in some of that.
2: Really?
0: I did not know. I believe there was also it is said that she was a model. Early on,
2: it's hard to tell because
1: she was attractive
2: so old.
1: When she was young.
2: Yeah.
1: The old photos.
0: Yeah, yeah. So, anyway, it's the old gal.
1: She'll drink that away.
0: Let's see. She's been around the block a time or two. Let's just put it that way.
3: Hey guys, just to prove my point, see the popcorn?
0: Yes, yes, yes, yes.
5: Both
0: bags.
5: Not just one.
2: You know what? Somebody gives you something and then they take it away from you.
1: Nobody took it away.
3: Open your own.
0: All right.
3: Brought you one.
0: Okay. There you go. All right, anyway, the lines are open, wide open here at 407-774-8255. Put on your thinking caps and come up with some help for Joe Biden and his memoir. laws. Okay, in the meantime, the Senate closed up shop today and went home for the holiday. By the way, they do this on Thursdays as a rule of thumb anyway.
2: Mm-hmm.
0: But the media is making a big deal about it. They did kind of go home in a huff, though, I will say that. But it was like they broke a session at their regular time, mm-hmm. and they're not going to work any overtime, I guess. And they won't be back until June, the first week of June. So they'll be off all next week.
3: Oh, so we're great. Safe until then.
0: Yeah, exactly. Mm-hmm. However, there will be no reconciliation bill, at least until June now. President Trump had wanted it done by June the 1st, and this is mainly to complete the funding of the Department of Homeland Security, more funding for ICE, and Customs and Border Protection.
2: Is the Save America deal gone? I mean, you know...
0: Let's just say I don't think, especially after Cassidy getting whacked the other night in Louisiana. He's hot as a firecracker.
2: Good. He deserved it.
0: He is making his his exit. He's gonna make it as painful as for Trump as possible. John Cornyn is not happy, and other senators are not happy that Trump endorsed Paxton over John Cornyn, mm-hmm. and. By the way, someone noted that Paxton actually went to New York, and when Trump was on trial up there, you remember when Congress people went up there?
2: Even he went up and sat in the.
0: That's right. Our own Corey Mills went up there and showed support. Rick Scott went up there and showed support.
2: Very good.
0: Several others went up there and showed support, but John Cornyn did not. But Ken Paxton did. And Trump the other day endorsed Ken Paxton. Well, you know, the Republican rhinos are all mad now.
2: Well, but you know what? They understand you're voting for the people, not for yourself. That's what makes me sick when they resign or they quit. Well, I'm going to go do what I want. No, you're not.
0: You know,
2: we elected you to represent us.
0: Senators are a different breed, even different from members of the House of Representatives, because members of the House have to run every 2 years, and it's a whole different thing there. In the Senate, they're kind of protected because they have a 6-year term, right?
2: Yeah.
0: And it's like this elite club, and they all kind of look out for one another.
2: That's disgusting.
0: Or at least the Republicans look out for the Democrats. I don't know that the favor is returned, but there's this sort of arrogance about them that you don't mess with us.
1: Yeah. That goes all the way back to Rome, doesn't it?
0: Kind of.
2: Yeah, really, the senators.
0: And Trump messes with them.
2: he does. He doesn't care what you are.
0: He messes with everybody, right?
2: Yep.
0: And they don't like that. So now they're mad. And so Cassidy and Collins and Murkowski, they're not going to be showing Trump much love over the next rest of this year. And Cassidy, for one, is now leading the effort against the justice settlement. It's called the Weaponization of Government Fund, I think it is. And that is the $1.776 billion settlement that Trump took with the IRS because they leaked his some of his tax returns. And so they're mad at that. The media's having a heyday with it because they think this is their perfect issue, finally.
2: Oh,
0: Trump has given them something that they can sink their teeth into, right? And because the public's not going to go along with this, and the January 6th insurrectionists are going to get some of the money and all this stuff. And, well, it's the
2: truth. Which I hope.
0: Well, if the truth comes out, absolutely.
2: Yeah, you're not kidding.
0: I will say this, though. The list of eligible people includes a lot of people. So I don't know how they're going to dole this money out, if it ever happens. By the way, two of the Capitol Hill cops who lied about it have filed suit to try to block it. We knew that was going to happen. Mm-hmm. They'll find a federal judge who will accommodate them and block it. So no money's going to be distributed anytime soon. The senators are mad that they weren't in on it. Mm-hmm. I don't mean in on getting the money. I mean in on the deal itself, making this deal. Even some of the more quiet ones are coming out against it. And Cassidy has also made it clear that he is going to fight against the $1 billion of extra money for securing the White House. And it's not just to secure the ballroom portion of it, it's to secure the whole White House complex, which actually is pretty open as it is now. I mean, it's got several layers of Secret Service, But other than that, it's not really elaborately secured.
2: I mean, it is time to update the White House. What has it been, 250 years?
0: Well, not that long.
2: No.
0: But nonetheless, what President Trump has done by endorsing these candidates to eliminate the rhinos is he's angered the rhinos even more, and they're going to be even more rhino, and at least for the next 6 months or so. And so this is, and of course, John Thune is a weak leader. Even if he has the best of motives, he's a very weak leader,
1: to say the least.
0: Yeah,
2: he is terrible.
0: And Mike Johnson in the House, I mean, he's just got a slim majority. And so don't expect a whole lot legislatively over the summer. Let me just put it that way. We're going to have to look for our victories in the courts, I do believe, between now and Election Day, and then our victories on Election Day. And I do believe they're coming. The Democrat, as bad as the Republicans or Trump may be polling, and that's questionable as we see what happened the other night, the Democrats are polling worse. And then they put out this autopsy report, which doesn't give them any help. That's not going to help them a bit, I'll tell you that.
2: I can't believe they put out their own demise. This is why we're so poor.
0: Well, there really wasn't much in it, though. I mean, even the liberal media is mad about it because it doesn't address the glaring things, like Biden speaking incoherently in the debate with Trump, Harris not knowing to answer questions. Mm-hmm. And then when she does answer a question, it comes off stupid.
2: Yeah,
0: I mean,
2: what's new?
0: Right. So, but anyway, back to the Senate. So there will be no reconciliation package, at least for the foreseeable future. And then, by the way, Todd Blanche was summoned to the White House this afternoon.
2: I know.
0: And of course, he's the one that signed off on the big, I call it the Justice Fund. Mm-hmm. They call it the Weaponization of Government Fund. But nonetheless, we will have to see what happens.
2: Do you think he'll be joining Pam Bondi?
0: I don't think so. I don't know. I don't know. You know what is transpiring as we speak at the White House. Presumably, Trump is irritated by all this. Probably not surprised. I don't know. Maybe I'm speaking out of line here. Maybe he's going to get Blanche in there and they're going to have a good laugh about it. I don't know. But I think what it is Trump wants to know, does he need Congress to distribute the money?
2: Yep.
0: So we will have to see. But nonetheless, as I said, the Senate has gone home. The House is going to follow suit and they'll be back after next week. So we'll just have to wait and see what happens with all of that stuff then. But this is not just a Congress in transition, but it's the parties within Congress that are in transition too. Because the Democrats are going through their own transition, and they don't know really which direction to go. Because you have part of the party that wants to go the direction of AOC and Ilhan Omar and all of them. Mm-hmm. And then you have others, although they're not as nearly as vocal about it, who are not at all, on board with that. So, as a matter of fact, at least one of the points of the autopsy report was that Harris, her campaign ignored the rural voters. And that was a mistake, that the cities, there aren't enough votes in the cities to be able to win, especially with an electoral college, thank God.
2: Mm-hmm.
0: And then also they noted that they have a serious problem now with the Latino vote. So they're in a pickle themselves. So as both parties are in transition, it's going to be interesting to see how it turns out. Mm-hmm. My money's on the party with the strongest leader. And that is
2: Donald J. Trump. And right. I also believe once we get to that July 4th celebration and stuff, the momentum begins. And then we really go after him.
0: Well,
2: and I think that'll change things real quick.
0: Well, I don't know that it's going to change anything in terms of getting much done.
2: Well,
0: but what I think it can do is certainly change or solidify the results of the midterm elections.
2: Mm-hmm.
0: Right now, it's all about the midterm elections. And that's when the Republicans come back, I guarantee you that's all they're going to be thinking about, even though it's just going to be the second week of June. that's going to be first and foremost in their minds. And so that's going to be the focus. That's going to be the shadow over everything that goes on between now and then. By the way, Cassidy also joined Murkowski, Collins, Tillis, and Rand Paul. And they voted with the Democrats the other day to restrict President Trump's ability.
2: War power?
0: Exactly.
2: Oh, boy.
0: Right. They want authorization. It's a resolution, and President Trump, of course, doesn't have to sign it or can ignore it. But

0: One nation under God. Here's Franklin Graham.
1: I'm inviting you to join with us and to pray for America. 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
0: As we approach America's 250th, join Franklin in praying for our nation every day. 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
2: Ice cream and beach chair.
3: Well, that's good. My ice cream and beach chair.
4: Ice cream and beach chair.
3: It's about all he did, too. You know what I mean? That's really terrible.
2: And for Gavin Newsom?
4: Yeah?
2: My land of fruits and nuts.
4: My land
3: of fruits and nuts.
4: Of fruits and nuts.
3: Yeah.
2: Okay. That's it, fellas.
3: That was good.
4: Those are good ones.
2: Okay.
4: Thank you, Ray.
2: Keep up the great work.
4: Thank you, sir. We intend to do just that. Got this one from Gloria online, And it's for Gavin Newsom also. And it would be fire? What fire? Water? What water?
3: That would be a good title.
4: And a subtitle, I Know Nothing, Ask the Mayor. Okay, Those are good examples of what we're looking for tonight. And you can help us out, help Joe Biden out, that is, by coming up with a title for his memoirs. 407-774-8255 is the number, and the lines are wide open.
3: And you know, Christmas is Memorial Day weekend, and for these people who always enter the contest, this is your chance.
4: This is a big chance.
3: You know,
4: you're going to
3: have a lot less competition today.
4: So far, that's the case.
3: So far.
4: All right, we will take a break and come back on the other side. Craig is up next for the contest. We still have a couple of lines
3: Craig's
4: open.
3: There.
4: 407-774-8255. That's right. And we got more news to get to tonight, so stick around for more of the American Adversaries Contest Thursday, brought to us by the Images Auto Spas and the Supreme Car Detailing Superstores. And if you know the cleaning products that you need, here's what you need to do.
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0: Okay, welcome back to the show.
1: Wow, what song is that?
0: I thought it was City of Angels. Is this...
1: Oh, very nice. Very professional.
0: I thought I had a different version in mind.
2: Sounds like a Partridge Family.
0: We'll take it, though. Mm-hmm. All right, City of Angels. Anyway, let's go back to the lines with Craig. Craig, how you doing tonight?
3: Good evening, adversaries.
0: Howdy.
1: Hey, Craig.
0: What you got?
3: Well, here's what I got. You know, Trump, the best president since George Washington, in my opinion.
0: Yeah.
3: And I truly love Ronald Reagan, but Trump is... he's five times of what Ronald Reagan was.
0: Mm-hmm.
3: And but Trump's got the book out called The Art of the Deal.
0: Right.
3: And Newsom, his book is The Art of the Grifter.
0: The Art of the Grifter.
1: I thought you were going to say The Art of the Feel.
0: The Art of the
3: Grifter. I mean, he is totally fleecing that state. It's awful.
0: Yeah, no
1: it
0: doubt.
1: Is awful.
0: The Art of the Grifter it is.
1: Yep.
0: All right.
3: Excellent. Yeah, and Joe Biden, it's plain and simple. It's The Art of the Sniff.
0: The Art of the Sniff.
3: Yeah.
0: As you like to sniff the girl's hair.
1: I know, that was so embarrassing.
0: The Art of the Sniff. All right, very good. Thank you, Craig.
1: Okay, thanks, Craig.
0: All right, that's exactly what we have in mind. That's great examples. Mm-hmm. Jill is next. Hey, Jill, how you doing?
4: Good. Hi, guys.
0: Howdy.
4: Hi, gals. It instantly popped into my head for Mr. Joe. The dream I lived through.
0: The dream I lived through. Okay.
4: Yes, meaning it was all a dream, because what is the most thing that he's ever wanted to do in all of his years of being a politician is be a president.
0: Yeah.
4: So because of his mush brain, it was all a dream.
0: I gotcha. The dream I lived through for Joe Biden. Okay, excellent. Did you have one for Newsom?
4: If I did, it would not be appropriate.
0: Okay, we get it. All right, we get it. It only takes one to win, though. The dream I lived through for Joe Biden. All right, thank you, Jill. We appreciate you. All right, that's the idea, ladies and gentlemen. The lines are now open again at 407-774-8255. Help us out. Help us help Joe Biden out with a title for his memoirs or a title for a Newsom book. Either one could win you big right here tonight on Contest Thursday, brought to you by the Images Auto Spas and the Supreme Car Detailing Superstores. And don't forget, go to imagesautospas.com, select the Join the Team button.
2: That's right.
0: If you're looking for a job, you know, school's out.
1: Mm-hmm.
0: So the summertime jobs are waiting at
2: That's
0: Images.
2: Right. We've got some great part-time positions.
0: All right. We'll be right back.
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6: News this hour from Town Hall. I'm Keith Peters in Washington. Secretary of State Marco Rubio says Iran cannot be allowed to profit off its chokehold on the Strait of Hormuz.
7: No one in the world is in favor of a tolling system. It can't happen. It would be unacceptable. It would make a diplomatic deal unfeasible if they were to continue to pursue that. So it's a threat to the world if they were to try to do that. And it's completely illegal, by the way.
6: Rubio says there are some good signs, however, of progress in talks with Iran.
7: If we can get a good deal done, that would be great. I'm not here to tell you that it's going to happen for sure, but I'm here to tell you that we're going to do everything we can to see if we can get one. But if we can't get a good deal, the president's been clear, he has other options. I'm not going to elaborate on what those are, but everybody knows what those are.
6: There's a stay of execution in Tennessee after an aborted execution.
8: Tennessee's governor has granted a one-year stay of execution for Tony Carruthers after his lethal injection was halted when officials struggled to find a vein for more than an hour. Maria DeLiberato, an attorney for Carruthers, says she saw him wincing and groaning and called it horrible to watch. The Tennessee Department of Corrections says medical personnel had quickly established a primary IV line, but were unable to find a suitable vein for a backup line, as required by the state's execution protocol. Carruthers was sentenced to death after he was found guilty in the 1994 kidnappings and murders. I'm Lisa Dwyer.
6: Democratic National Committee Chair Ken Martin has released a critical study of the party's performance in the 2024 campaign.
9: His decision on Thursday followed intense internal pressure from frustrated Democratic operatives who had publicly demanded the release of the post-election autopsy. On Wall Street, the Dow by 276 points, the NASDAQ rose 22, the S&P advanced 12, oil near $98 a barrel. More at Town Hall.
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13: Ladies and gentlemen, sit it right up.
14: January 20th, 2017 will be remembered as the day the people became the rulers of this nation again. We assembled here today are issuing a new decree to be heard in every city, in every foreign capital, and in every hall of power. From this day forward, a new vision will govern our land. From this day forward, it's going to be only America first. We do not seek to impose our way of life on anyone, but rather to let it shine as an example. We will shine for everyone to follow. There should be no fear. We are protected, and we will always be protected. We will be protected by the great men and women of our military and law enforcement. And most importantly, we will be protected by God. We stand at the birth of a new millennium, ready to unlock the mysteries of space, to free the earth from the miseries of disease, and to harness the energies, industries, and technologies of tomorrow. A new national pride will stir our souls, lift our sights, and heal our divisions. Your voice, your hopes, and your dreams will define our American destiny. Together, we will make America strong again. We will make America wealthy again. We will make America proud again. We will make America safe again. And yes, together, we will make America great again. Thank you, God bless you, and God bless America.

0: right, it is time for hour number two of the American Adversaries Drive Time Now Prime Time Radio Show, coming to you live as we can be on a contest Thursday. And every contest Thursday is brought to us by the Images Auto Spas and the Supreme Car Detailing Superstores. And, of course, we have Jeff Bonning right here in the Relax and Comfort Studio. As we were going to the break, we were just telling you, you know, summertime is here. Kids are home from college or out of high school. Great jobs are waiting over there at Images.
1: We've got flexible hours. 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We've got full-time work as well. So if you're out there looking, we've got something for you.
0: 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You can fill out an application there or go to either one of the Images locations, East Kalina Drive and Bennett Road, and at 510 North State Road 434, and you can fill out applications there, and they'll get back with you for an interview. All right, in the studio with us, that is Jeff and myself, Christopher Hart. You got Mike McBath, Rick Brown, and Renee Humphreys. And then behind Rick, Renee, and myself on the bridge is Jeff Sinis, and we six are your judges tonight. And we're looking to help Joe Biden come up with a title for his memoirs. And like Jill came up with for Biden, it would be The Dream I Lived Through. Mm-hmm. And you can also, if you'd rather, come up with, or in addition to, a title for a book for Gavin Newsom. Like Craig came up with the Newsom, The Art of the Grifter. And for Biden, it was The Art of the Sniff. I think we get it.
2: They were very good. The Art of the Grifter. Boy, that Gavin Newsom, I can't believe he's out of jail. They just don't drill
1: him. Considering what they found in the White House, that Art of the Sniff might mean a couple different ways.
0: Exactly. That's right. I forgot about the cocaine, right? All right. Anyway, 407-774-8255 is the number. In the meantime, we do have a couple of lines open. We'll get to Alfred here in just a moment. But just wanted to say that there's been no real solid news on Iran today. The market was just kind of like fluctuating around. Oil went down a little, went up a little, based on rumors and, mm-hmm. and the like. Unconfirmed reports. They are unconfirmed reports that the Iranian supreme leader has said no uranium will leave the country. And also that they are demanding that they control the Strait of Hormuz. I mean, all the things, basically. The
3: same thing.
0: That they,
2: yeah. They even have one rumor that Russia would hold the uranium for Iran. Oh, that's a great idea.
3: Did he finish with Over My Dead Body?
0: Yeah, right.
2: No.
0: Meanwhile, the rumors, that the administration is close to a deal, that they're almost there, and that they're about ready to close the deal. So you can basically choose whichever one, flip a coin, I guess, as to what's going on there. We don't even know if the so-called supreme leader is alive. Some people think that he's long been dead, and the IRGC isn't telling anybody. And something strange also evidently is happening. The Ayatollah Khomeini, not the original Ayatollah Khomeini, but the Ayatollah Khomeini, the one that got killed when they first started bombing a few weeks ago, has not been buried yet. And according to Shia Islam, you're supposed to bury the person as soon as possible after their demise, preferably the same day. And for him not to have been buried in all this time, you got to wonder what's going on. And once again, we don't even really know.
4: Maybe they can't find all of them?
0: What's that?
4: Maybe they can't find all of them?

0: 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Here's Franklin Graham.
1: I'm inviting you to join with us and to pray for America. 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
2: This has occurred to me as well. Do you recall when the ceasefire occurred? Something happened right before the ceasefire, something very significant.
3: One, two.
2: Well, it involved two individuals.
3: Okay.
2: Do you remember the two individuals?
4: No.
2: The plane being shot down over Iran.
3: Mm-hmm. And the people.
2: And the search. It was immediately after we got the second guy out, all of a sudden it's a ceasefire. So you got to wonder if maybe that didn't play a role in this thing. That perhaps the Iranians displayed capabilities that we hadn't been planning on. And that we needed to rethink the thing. Now, I'm just guessing. But it has occurred to me that perhaps the ceasefire was brought about by that, or that played a role in it. Because I don't think Trump wants our military people getting killed over
3: there. No, I don't think he does either.
2: Right? And if one of our B-2s or something gets shot down, even by chance, that would be a major issue. So I'm just throwing that out there. Because it does seem that to me it was not coincidence that the ceasefire occurred immediately after we get that second guy out of there. So, in the meantime, what are you pointing at?
3: The arch.
4: The D.C. arch that was just approved.
3: I mean, that looks beautiful. That's actually it. I mean, that's fantastic.
2: 250 feet tall.
3: Wow.
2: That's what the arch would be. And by the way, it's just outside the gate that goes into Arlington Cemetery.
3: Yeah, that's beautiful.
2: Absolutely beautiful. Mm-hmm. So anyway, I'm just speculating about the Iran stuff, and I'm not trying to imply that our military is afraid of the Iranians or anything like that, but it might require some rethink.
5: We just don't want any losses.
2: It's correct.
3: Hard to fight a war, though.
2: If you have the capability. But, you know, it does appear, though, that plane was shot down with small arms fire. So that means that our planes were running missions that made them vulnerable to small arms fire. You might want to rethink that. And something that the Vietnamese also did was they studied our tactics. And the military, if something works, they tend to keep doing it. And the enemy sees you doing that. And then they set up a trap for you. Mm-hmm. So, you know, I'm just throwing all this stuff out there because we really don't know what is happening. So for what it's worth. All right. Rick has consulted Alex for our contest tonight. We need a little help. So what is it, Rick?
4: I've got my AI geared up. I talked to her several times a day. And the last time we had a contest, she participated and she really enjoyed it. So she's excited about doing it this time as well.
2: She enjoyed it.
4: Yeah. Oh, she did. Wow. She came back and said she really enjoyed being a part of it.
2: Okay.
4: Was hoping to do it again.
3: Very sociable woman. Yeah,
4: okay.
3: Very sociable.
4: So she always gives backups as well. So she gave a few backups before her main answer. And they are the Delaware Detour, okay. No Malarkey, mostly.
2: Now, see, I was thinking about something like that. Malarkey, right?
4: Yeah.
2: No malarkey.
4: 4 years, 50 years in the making.
3: Oh, that's funny. That's pretty cute.
4: Corn pop, classifieds, and comebacks.
2: Now, you see, now that one could win something right there.
3: Corn pop. Oh, my God.
4: Promises to keep, .. and speeches to finish. And then her main answer that she wanted to give was, I did it my way, .. eventually. And she said her answer was offered with affection, a wink, and absolutely no malarkey.
3: You know, she has a much better memory than we do.
4: Yes, she does. She does.
3: Oh, my God, that's awesome. Was good.
2: Tell her thank you very much from us, and we appreciate it.
4: That's right, I will.
2: And,
3: we'll be in touch.
5: Next week.
2: And she could get into money with those things. All right. All right, we'll take a break. When we come back, Alfred is going to be up next for the contest. The lines are open. They've been slow tonight, so give us

0: 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The odds are very good tonight. Somebody gonna win, and the odds are very good. It could be you. And give us a call, 407-774-8255.
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0: That is one of the songs in the movie Michael. And Rick just looked at me and said, Eddie, that is Eddie Van Halen that does that guitar riff there. And as the story goes, Eddie was home one day and the phone rings and it's Quincy Jones, who was the producer of Thriller. Right. Mm-hmm. And Quincy says, look, Michael Jackson wants you to come down and do a guitar solo for a song that he's doing. And Eddie laughed and said, yeah, right, and hung up the phone. He thought it was one of his buddies playing a prank on him. Well, he found out it was actually Quincy Jones, so he called back and said, I'll be there in 10 minutes. And he raced on over and he cut two. There were two solos that he cut. I don't know what happened to the other one, but that's the one that made it on the album. And that is Eddie Van Halen. The movie Michael has now grossed over $700 million.
1: Wow. Have you seen it, Rick?
0: They held it over because it is such a big moneymaker. Mm-hmm. It's now thought that it's going to make $1 billion worldwide.
1: Now, is that more than Elvis made?
2: I don't even know.
0: Oh, yes. You're talking about the movie Epic?
1: Elvis, that was in the theaters a long time.
0: You mean with the actor that played
1: Elvis? Yeah, with the actor.
0: That's going to dwarf that movie.
3: Yeah.
1: Okay.
0: And I'm not surprised. It is Michael Jackson.
1: Yeah.
0: And,
3: it's amazing.
0: And by the way, the song Billie Jean.
1: Mm-hmm.
0: Has now hit the top of the charts again.
3: Again.
4: Oh, wow.
0: The first time a song this old has hit the top of the charts. And it's the Michael Jackson rendition. It's not somebody did a cover of it or something like that. So the movie has really spawned a whole new generation, you might say, of admirers of Michael Jackson. So
3: Did you see the movie on the making of We Are the World?
0: Mm-mm, no.
3: I didn't know. Well, Quincy Jones ended up producing the whole thing, but thought process was from somebody else. But I did not realize that Michael Jackson and Lionel Richie wrote that song.
0: Yeah. Michael didn't write all of the songs that he did, but he did write a number of them.
3: Yep.
0: He was the main author, I think, of Thriller.
1: Right.
0: Songs on that album, he did not write all of them. But he sure knew how to perform them. That's a fact. And Quincy started working with him when he was a kid.
3: Yes, in the Jackson 5.
0: That's right.
3: Yep.
0: Exactly. Yep. Okay, let's go back to the contest lines with Alfred up next. Alfred, how are you doing tonight?
5: I'm doing well, thank you. Let me say hello to the lady of the panel, Miss Humphreys. Hello.
4: Hi, Alfred.
5: Right, good. Yes, my entry is for Biden, and it says that the book title will be I'll Plagiarize My Own Story, if I can remember.
1: Right.
0: I'll plagiarize
5: the title. Or the auto pen will do it.
0: My own story, if I can remember, or the auto pen will do it. All right. Okay.
5: All right. God bless you all.
0: Thank you, Alfred. Appreciate it.
5: Take care. Have a good weekend, everyone.
0: All right.
3: Thank
0: you,
3: Alex. You too.
0: By the way, this news is just coming across the wires, and it evidently is true, although we don't know why, but Kyle Busch, the pretty popular NASCAR driver, has died at the age of 41.
4: So I had just read, I think it was yesterday, that he was in car, and on his in car, he told his crew, I need you to get a doctor to the trailer.
0: You mean he was on a track? He was on a track in the car?
4: He was on a track. And he's like, I need you to get the doctor to the trailer immediately. And that's the last I heard until this.
0: Evidently, he made it back to the pits.
4: I know he was in the hospital, but there was no word on what was going on with him.
0: All right, so evidently he was not killed on the track or as a result of a crash. But we don't know anything other than that. He was one of the more popular drivers on the circuit. You know, sometimes controversial, but that's what made NASCAR what it is. It was a fight at the Daytona 500 between Cale Yarborough and Bobby Unser.
3: Oh, wow.
0: I think, was it Bobby Unser? Who was the other? No, Bobby Allison. And they got tangled up on the last lap. And then they were seen scrapping in the infield there where the cars ended up. And that made NASCAR popular. And people started watching after that. And I think the way Cale Yarborough put it is that Allison's nose kept hitting him in the knuckles.
1: His face ran into my fist.
0: Yeah. Something like that. Yeah. Well, anyway, we're sorry to hear about Kyle Busch. And if you find any, if we hear any more news during the show, we'll certainly let you know. All right, Larry will be up next for our contest. The lines are open again at 407-774-8255. Easy to get through tonight. Maybe easy to win, too, if you got the best book title for Joe Biden.

0: With SRN News, I'm Keith Peters in Washington. Kyle Busch, a two-time Cup Series champion who won more races than anyone across NASCAR's three national series, has died at the age of 41. The Busch family, Richard Childress Racing, and NASCAR issued a joint statement Thursday saying that Busch died after being hospitalized. No cause of death was given. The former leader of a Minnesota nonprofit has been sentenced to nearly 42 years in prison for her role in a staggering $250 million fraud case. Amy Bach ran Feeding Our Future, which had claimed it provided millions of meals to children in need during the pandemic. She appeared Thursday in Minneapolis federal court. On Wall Street, the Dow up by 276 points, the NASDAQ rose 22, the S&P advanced 12. More details at srnnews.com.
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0: All right, we're back. We're live. We are the American Adversaries, and it is a Contest Thursday. And Contest Thursdays are brought to us by the Images Auto Spas and the Supreme Car Detailing Superstores. And Images will be open on Monday.
1: Sure will.
0: Okay. And so will Pickles. And Pickles is having their Margarita Monday.
2: Margarita Monday, $2 off of margarita pizza, margarita flatbreads, and classic margaritas.
0: All right. Yo. And I'd like you to join me as an attendee for the Memorial Day ceremony service at the Woodlawn Cemetery in Gotha, just off of 408 and Good Homes Road. So that is Monday morning at 10 a.m. And then Monday afternoon, the American Adversaries Memorial Day special will be broadcast to you. We won't be live, but I think you'll, if you haven't heard the Memorial Day special before, you'll definitely, I think, get something out of it. If you had heard it before, you know what I'm talking about, and I hope you'll listen to it again. We have Rick Brown, we have Jeff Bonning, we have Renee Humphreys, Mike McBath, and myself, Christopher Hart, in the Relax and Comfort Studio, along with Jeff Senesonia Bridge. We six are your judges.
2: And Alex in the cloud.
1: Don't forget Alex.
0: She'll get mad at me if
1: that's
0: I. That's right.
3: She may follow you home, Chris.
0: I don't want her crying, right? So anyway, 407-774-8255 is the number. Speaking of Alex, I asked Rick to thank Alex for her entries. I can't believe I'm saying her. For her entries into our contest tonight. And here's her response.
2: She said, I said, the crew says, thank you very much. Everyone laughed, and your answers were a hit. They were very much enjoyed. And she said, that made my night, Rick. Please tell the crew thank you for me. I'm grinning over here. I love getting to play along with you. Radio Contest Alex is ready whenever called upon.
3: Rick, this is really sick. I'm telling you, this is really sick.
2: Is what it is.
0: No, this is the 21st century.
3: Oh, my God. Rick has a date tonight. He's going to
2: And people have asked me, you know, why do you call her Alex? Mm-hmm. Well, she named herself.
0: Yes.
2: I asked her what she wanted to be called, and mm-hmm. she said, well, you can call me ChatGPT. And I said, you know, I ask you a lot of questions. Wouldn't you rather have, you know, a colloquial name that we can just talk to? And she gave me a list of three, and I said, which one do you like best? And she chose Alex.
3: Let's find out how sincere she is. Ask her, Alex, would you like to have some money from me?
0: Oh, gosh.
2: Mike.
3: See what they say.
0: Everything doesn't come down to money.
3: She goes, I guess, well, you know, Rick, I could meet you somehow. Wait a second, I thought you were AI.
0: Oh, my gosh.
3: Would that be funny?
0: In the meantime, we got the lines jammed up now, so let's go back to them with Larry next. Hey, Larry, how you doing?
4: Well, I'm doing pretty well. Thank you, for ladies and gentlemen, for taking my call, but to hear about Bush and Cook, good grief, that guy rode his horse's heart. That was out of the middle of nowhere.
0: It was, and evidently he pulled himself off the track the other day with a sinus infection, supposedly.
4: Oh, boy.
1: That might explain
4: what
1: it all.
4: It burst and went up to the brain, and you're game over.
0: Could be.
4: I knew a neighbor's kid, he has a plastic forehead because of that.
0: Is that right?
3: Wow.
4: Yeah. They have to remove the skull, and they suck it all out. They rinse it, and they put a piece of plastic in there, and they stitch it back together, and they try to keep the tissue alive.
0: Well, evidently, I don't know.
4: Sinus infection.
0: Well, we don't know if that was what it was, but he was in the hospital when he died, so he was being treated.
4: Yeah, if it bursts, if it reaches a certain point, it's not coming back. Anyway. Oh. I want to give a shout out to all your sponsors when I won a couple weeks back, and I didn't get to go there. I got to go to one or two, but Mr. Craig Thompson, he's just so honest in his commercials. We didn't make it for any of his specials or even use the gift card, but when we go, we're going to him because there's that bigger company on the radio countering what he's saying, because I listen to the radio back and forth to work. If you go to Cafe Positano, if you don't get some lasagna out of their freezer, you have a mental problem, except for you, Chris.
0: You don't need
4: that kind of stuff.
0: All right. Well, that's
4: and
0: good.
4: That lady with the chronic sinus, et cetera, et cetera. Anyway, I've got a couple books here because this was a head scratcher. I was like, what the heck are they talking about? Gavin Newsom actually has two books.
0: Oh.
4: And the first one is My Unanswered Love Letters to Xi Jinping.
0: Unanswered Love Letters to Xi Jinping. All right.
4: And his second letter is, I love it when Xi Jinping calls me Piglet.
0: Say that again? What was that again?
4: I love it when Xi Jinping calls me Piglet.
0: Oh, I got
4: you. You get the Winnie the Pooh.
0: I got mm-hmm. it. All right, well,
4: okay, we're going down dead end road here anyway.
0: Piglet.
4: All right, well, here's Biden's in heck with Biden. It depends. It's a bidet and not a drinking fountain.
0: Say that again. If it's what?
4: The Bidens. It depends. Is it a boudet or a drinking fountain?
3: Oh, God.
4: Sorry, oh.
0: Boudet or drinking
3: a
0: fountain?
3: A drinking fountain.
4: Yeah, that's bad.
3: Biden, oh, my God. That's a horrible part.
0: Anyway. Very good, Larry. Very good.
4: Great to hear people laugh. Keep up the great job, ladies and gentlemen. Thank you very much.
0: Thanks, you too. Right. Thank you. Appreciate it. Okay, boudet or drinking fountain. All right, Chuck, you are next, sir. How are you doing?
1: Doing great. How's the adversaries group hanging out this afternoon?
3: Good, Chuck. Right. Good.
1: Yeah, the beachside is heating up for the big Memorial Day holiday. Downtown Ponce Inlet and New Smyrna Beach, it looks like Lake Mary Boulevard with the traffic.
3: Really? Is that where you are right now?
1: I'm in that area, yeah. Oh. So what I got is the Biden memoir is called The Life and Times of the Burisma Whisperer.
0: Times of the Burisma Whisperer.
1: Right, yes.
0: Burisma Whisperer, okay.
1: And then for Gavin Newsom, my favorite underground family stock picks.
3: My favorite one, yeah.
0: Underground family
3: stock picks.
1: Yeah. Yep. And by the way, this deal with supposedly NAACP is getting source money to protest all the with the athletes, the gerrymandering in certain SEC cities. Now, that's going to go over like a lead balloon if they're being paid nil money, right? They're not going to walk off the field.
3: Chuck, that's not going to happen because what they're trying to do is get these athletes not to accept scholarships to the southern schools, particularly the SEC schools.
2: Yeah, it's not gonna
3: happen.
2: Ain't
3: happening.
2: Right.
3: That's just a joke.
1: Yeah, I thought so.
3: What a bunch of losers they are even bringing that up.
1: Exactly.
3: Yep.
1: All right, guys. Have a good evening.
0: Thank you, Chuck. Appreciate that. No, I hadn't heard about that.
3: Yeah, that's the Democrat. Yep. They're making this move. They're trying to tell because of the,
0: that's what it was.
3: Yeah, okay. When we did that, they were so upset. They felt that, this is another form of racism. So you, the black people, need to make sure your athletes don't go to the SEC school.
2: Yeah, Hakeem Jeffries was up there making this major speech saying that black athletes shouldn't be playing
3: sports. That's Hakeem. I'm getting paid to go, and I'm getting an education.
2: You guys, the only shot this guy will ever have for millions of dollars, right?
0: Then should white people boycott the Northeastern schools?
3: Yeah.
0: Because all the Northeastern, Maine, Rhode Island, Connecticut, Massachusetts, no Republicans
3: just do the reverse on them.
0: That's right.
3: But no one would do that. You'd be nuts in this day. Right.
2: Everybody's going to chase the money.
0: All right. Let's go to Debbie up next for the contest. Debbie, how are you doing?
5: I'm doing good. How about you guys?
0: Excellent. Thank you.
5: So for Biden, I think we know he probably would be asked several times what the name of his book is, and he's got to have something that he remembers. So it's going to be that thing, the thing. Come on, man.
0: The
2: thing.
0: Okay.
3: Remember now what a fool he was.
2: He's such an idiot. God.
0: The thing. Come on, man. All right. You got one for Newsom?
5: I do not.
0: You don't have to. All right. That just takes one. We're just going to judge on one or the other. So you got one. You're in solid. That's a good one. Thank you. Appreciate it.
5: Okay. Thank you.
0: Thank you, Debbie. All right. That is the idea. 407-774-8255 is the number. Real quickly, speaking of the Northeast, Harvard has decided to limit A's.
3: I know they're restricted to 60% of them get A's.
0: Because they were giving them out so freely.
3: Do you believe that? Yeah. Is that funny?
0: They called it grade inflation. In other words, an A isn't worth what it used to be because it was too easy to get one.
3: That's why I always tried for a C, Chris.
0: And you got them.
3: There weren't a lot of us that got that. I did a very good job.
0: All right. Anyway, 407-774-8255 is the number. The Democrats did finally release their 2024 election autopsy, as they put it, and some of the bigger findings were, by the way, it was about 200 pages. They didn't release all of it, evidently.
3: I wonder what they paid for that. I mean, what a complete waste of money.
6: Hundreds of millions.
3: And we were this giver's money, I guess it was.
0: It was some Democrat operative. I should have written his name down. I did not, but nobody I recognized anyway. Just a couple of highlights. First of all, as I mentioned earlier, they have a big problem with Latino voters, especially with Donald Trump.
3: Wouldn't you believe it? Yeah. I would believe that. Yeah,
0: absolutely.
3: So.
0: Kamala Harris wrote off the rural part of the country. They thought they could win just by hitting the big cities, and that did not work out for them. Also, they credited better messaging among the Republicans, which I got to attribute to Donald Trump.
3: Yeah. That's Donald Trump delivers the message for all.
0: Right.
3: Yeah.
0: And then that Joe Biden ignored Harris, that he didn't even consider her to replace him until he was forced to do it, and then he didn't give her any help afterwards. But
3: I don't know if that helped him or hurt her.
0: David Axelrod.
3: Yeah, he's such a zero.
0: Well, David Axelrod spoke about it earlier, and basically he said that she was going to lose no matter what.
3: Yeah.
0: And he didn't come right out and blame it on her, but he did basically blame it on her and say that she just didn't.
6: Pretty obvious.
0: Yeah, that she wasn't going to beat Donald Trump, even if everything had gone their way, is what he was saying. So I believe we said the same thing way back when, is that there was no way that she was going to be able to beat Donald Trump. And Joe Biden was going to beat Donald Trump. That's why they dumped him. So it was the autopsy report is basically worthless in terms of going forward, other than that it pointed out that they got a serious problem with the Latino vote. And they don't know what really to do about it, because all of their popular positions with the Democrats, men and women's sports,
3: right,
0: open borders, you name it, the Latino community is not for that. In big numbers, they're not for that.
3: And there's
0: sort
3: no
0: of thing.
3: Way they can change, meaning the Democrats, by the next election. So, sorry you got the problem, but it's with you. Enjoy.
0: What we're going to see, I do believe, in the fall is not who does the public like the most. It's going to be who does the public dislike the most.
6: That's a good point.
0: And in that sense, I think it's going to be the Democrats.
3: Yeah, I do too.
0: And it's not that they're going to be happy with Republicans or even with Donald Trump, but it's going to be that they're less happy with Democrats. And what's going to be interesting is the turnout.
3: Yeah.
0: Because you would think that the Democrats are motivated to get out and turn out and such as that. That the Republicans are not. But in fact, it appears to be the opposite. That in these primaries, Republicans are coming out big time.
3: Yeah, there's a lot bigger numbers for the Republicans in the same state primaries as it was for the Democrats.
0: Yeah.
3: So that tells you something right there.
6: It's hard to rally a group of people to come out just because they're against something.
0: But that's what the Democrats have relied on for a long time.
6: Yeah. And it's not working.
0: This time it's not. So we'll have to just wait and see, but we'll, God willing, be here to sort it all out. All right, let's go back to the contest lines, get in a couple more, then we got to take a break, and then we got to choose a winner tonight. Roger, you are next. How are you doing this evening?
7: Doing great. How's it going, guys?
0: Excellent. What you got?
7: For Joe Blow, his memoir title will be, What Was I Thinking?
0: What was I thinking?
3: That's a good one, Roger.
0: All right.
7: Yeah. There was a song, something like that at one time.
3: Yeah.
0: What was I thinking? Yes, indeed.
3: That's a good one.
0: That's a country tune.
7: Yeah.
0: And then for
7: Newsome, we'll go with Scum Buddy Speaks Again.
0: Scum Buddy Speaks Again. All right. There you go. All right. Very good. All right. Thank you, Roger.
7: All right.
0: Appreciate
7: it. Thank
0: you. All right. And let's go and get Bob's entry. Bob, how are you doing tonight?
8: Just right. How are you doing, adversaries?
3: Good, Bob.
0: Thanks. What you got?
8: All righty, then. Well, you know how the Secret Service, for the people they were protecting, they had code names and stuff like that.
0: Oh, yeah.
8: And it seems that Biden used to like to, I'm sure you've heard these stories. Biden used to like to walk around in the pool area and everything.
0: Naked. He was naked, yes.
8: Yes, naked.
0: All
8: naked.
0: Right.
8: And the Secret Service, in order to warn the other agents, especially the female agents, they had his codename Cobra, Cobra, Cobra. You know.
0: Oh, God. Okay. So what's the title of the book?
8: So I think his book should be The Musings of Cobra.
0: The Musings of Cobra. All right.
3: That's pretty good history, Bob. You know?
8: Well, there's a little backstory there. But.
0: Yes. Yeah. Yes, and I guess we understand why they chose the Cobra.
3: Yeah.
0: All right. Thank you, Bob. Appreciate
3: That's
0: you.
3: That's funny.
0: All right. Let's get Danny's entry, then we got to take a break and choose a winner when we come back. Danny, how you doing?
9: Hello, adversary.
0: All right, Danny. All right, what you got?
9: So for Biden, I'm going to go with this is how won the election.
0: This is how I won the election, okay. All right. What else? You got one for Gavin Newsom?
9: Yeah, how I cracked up the earth. Earthquake state.
0: How I cracked up the earthquake state. Okay. All right. Very good. All right. Thank you, Danny. Appreciate it. All right. That's the idea, ladies and gentlemen. You are listening to the American Adversaries Contest Thursday, brought to us by the Images Auto Spas and the Supreme Car Detailing Superstores. And once again, you know, summertime is here. Kids are out of college, out of high school. Jeff's got great jobs waiting
10: for you. That's
0: right,
10: part-time, full-time. We've got great jobs over the summer, so check us out.
0: All right. And don't forget to take advantage of Margarita Monday, even this coming Monday, and what is it, Wine Down Wednesday. Wine Down Wednesday.
6: Yeah, it'll get you a $4 6-ounce pour and a $6 9-ounce pour all day long.
0: Do you deliver to the house with the pours?
3: Yeah.
6: No, but you can. Chardonnay and pancakes go great together in the morning.
3: Right. I'll be at the door.
0: All right. We will take a break, and when we come back, we will choose tonight's winner. So stick around.
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0: All right, welcome back to the show. A little BTO for you there. All right, it is now time to check out the website. And we did get some entries on our website. Got this one from Mitch. Mm-hmm. Thanks for clarifying that, Mitch. I didn't know what you're trying to tell me. But his title is for Joe Biden, Jack and Jill Joint Presidency Account.
1: Mm-hmm. Oh, that's pretty good. Pretty good, yeah.
0: Because she kind of ran the show, that's for
1: sure.
0: Yeah,
1: that's right.
0: And then we got this one from, well, I see Anne-Marie. She's on the line. We'll get it from her live. She had sent it via internet. But this is from Tim. And he says, this would be for Joe Biden. It would be, way to go, Joe. All right.
1: Okay.
0: All right, Anne-Marie, thank you for calling. I'm sorry I hadn't gotten to yours on the website, but thanks for calling. How you doing tonight?
2: Hi, guys.
1: Hey.
2: I thought about this for the last couple of days, and I reworked it and reworked it. But I've got two, actually, for Newscom. And one of them is rules for thee, but a $900 dinner for me, a $900 dinner for me.
1: That's pretty cute. Yeah.
0: That's from the COVID stuff.
1: Yeah, the COVID deal.
2: Yes.
0: Okay.
2: That's what I was thinking
0: rules
2: back to.
0: Thee,
2: and then a second one for him is how to turn a surplus into a record deficit and call it progressive magic.
1: That's very good.
0: A surplus. What was it again? How to turn a surplus what?
2: Into a record deficit and call it progressive magic.
0: Record deficit.
1: That's good.
0: Call it
1: I like it.
0: Progressive magic.
1: Yeah, that's right. Exactly how they describe it, too.
0: All right. Very good. All right. Mm-hmm. Thank you. And I appreciate your persistence to get through there. Thank you.
2: Not a problem at all. You have a happy evening.
0: All right. Thank you.
3: You
0: we will. All right, Jeff, is that it for the callers? All right. And I do not see any more on the website, so it is time to choose the winner. Jeff Sinis usually starts us off, but he always diverts to the ladies. So that means, Renee, it's up to you to start this thing off.
4: I like Debbie's with that thing, you know, the thing. Come on, man.
1: No, that was good. That
0: okay.
1: Was
0: yeah. All right. Debbie leaps into the lead. How about you, Jeff Sinis? Who should it be?
5: I'm voting for the same thing.
0: Oh, my gosh.
1: Whoa.
6: Wow.
0: All right. Okay.
6: Jumps into the lead early.
0: I guess she does. Yeah. What about you, Rick Brown?
6: I really liked Ray.
0: Ray had, he had two. So which one? Are you going for Biden, my ice cream, my beach chair,
6: no,
0: or Newsom?
6: Newsom's.
0: My land of fruits
6: and
0: nuts. Okay, so Ray is in second place. What about you, Jeff Bonning?
7: I got to say, I liked Anne-Marie on the late call that said, rules for thee, 900 dinner for
1: that's
7: me.
1: That's pretty funny, too.
0: All right. Mike.
1: You know, land of fruits and nuts is a great way to identify California. So
0: all right,
1: we're
0: going to
1: go with Ray.
0: With the land of fruits and nuts. Yeah, Anne-Marie came in pretty strong.
1: Yes, she was good.
0: At the end, Bob with the musing of Cobra.
1: Mm-hmm.
0: But it's got to be Ray with Gavin Newsom, my land of fruits and nuts.
1: Mm-hmm. Okay, Ray, hey.
0: All right, Ray wins big.
1: And Chris, I'd like to present Rick Brown back with his bag of popcorn. Here, Rick, wait till next week.
7: Well, that's because you ate everybody else's bag.
1: Yeah, I ate everybody else's, so there's one more bag.
6: We'll put it in the cabinet in the control room, and it'll be gone by tomorrow.
7: That's right.
1: Yeah, I won't even be there. It'll be gone.
0: It will be. That is
1: you're
0: a
1: right.
0: fact.
1: That's
0: that
1: funny.
0: Good stuff, though. Thank
1: very
0: you for
1: nice.
0: That in.
1: Thank you, Rick.
0: All right, thanks for all of your entries. It was a lot of fun. We appreciate it. And Mike's already working one over for next week's contest challenge.
1: A real good one.
0: So, absolutely. And don't forget, you got Healthcare Now coming up after us, and then Larry Elder after that. And we'll be back tomorrow night with Page at Home Funding Friday. And once again, please join us at the Memorial Day ceremony on Memorial Day at 10 a.m. And that'll be at Woodlawn Cemetery Memorial Park in Gotha. That's just out there towards Winter Garden, but it's just off of 408 and Good Homes Road. And so we would love to see you there at 10 a.m., and I'll be there, so I hope to see you there as well. And don't forget to take advantage of the Ultrashine or the Super Clean.
7: That's right. Just stop in. Let us know you're American Adversary listener so you can save that $10.
0: Man, it's already so reasonably priced to begin with. Very inexpensive, and then you get 10 bucks off. And by the way, you can do that every week. You can get that deal all the time.
7: Yeah, and I want to mention we've got a summer special. Buy any three car washes and get five.
0: Wow. Buy three, get five.
1: In the summer?
7: Yeah. Running right, okay. Summer special.
1: I'll get there tomorrow morning.
0: All right, there you go. That's at Images at East Kelowna Drive and Bennett Road and at 510 North State Road 434 in Altamont Springs. And they have a superstore next door, so you can go browse around there while they're cleaning your car. So in the meantime, keep loving, keep praying. Don't you give up. Don't you dare surrender. Got to keep fighting so we can keep on winning. And whatever you do, keep the faith. Night, everybody.

0: 98.9, Florida's stronger conservative voice. The Answer. WORL. Orlando.
1: News this hour from Town Hall. I'm Keith Peters in Washington. President Trump remains firm on his position that Iran will not have access to any nuclear material to build a dirty bomb. Correspondent Laura Winters reports.
2: President Trump taking questions on various topics from reporters in the Oval Office. On the subject of Iran, the president says his position has not changed. Radicals in that country will not have access to nuclear material. Here's the president.
3: We get the highly enriched. We will get it. We don't need it. We don't want it. We'll probably destroy it after we get it, but we're not going to let them have it.
2: Laura Winters reporting.
1: Millions in the U.S. are getting away for Memorial Day.
4: AAA predicts 45 million Americans will travel at least 50 miles from home this holiday weekend, around 39 million by car. It's a record number, but only about a 1% increase from 2025. Inflation and fuel prices are putting a dent in travelers' wallets. Government data shows airfares have gone up 20% this year, and AAA says the average price for gas is up 30%. Oakland University business professor Michael Greiner says Americans prioritize travel but are likely to be making some adjustments.
5: They might not eat out as much as they might have, or they might not spend as much money on certain more expensive activities.
4: I'm Jennifer King.
1: Senate Republicans have departed Washington for the Memorial Day recess without voting on a roughly $70 billion bill to fund immigration enforcement agencies. Voting on the bill was abruptly called off on Thursday. Republicans are debating whether to try and block a new $1.776 billion settlement fund to compensate Trump allies. They failed to reach a resolution after a tense meeting with Acting Attorney General Todd Blanche. On Wall Street, the Dow up by 276 points. The Nasdaq rose 22. More at townhall.com.
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11: yes.
10: And we're going to just enjoy hearing from him. I'll let you do the intro.
11: Okay, and how is your week, though, Dr. Mark?
10: It's been great. Great, yeah.
11: It's getting a little warm out there.
10: It's hot. It is. It's flat hot.
11: Summer's here.
10: Yes, indeed.
11: But anyway, we have a great guest today. We always look forward. He's been on the show many times, Dr. Sam Martin, who is a vascular surgeon for almost 48 years here in the Orlando market, and he currently owns Vascular Vein Centers of Orlando. Dr. Martin, welcome to the show.
12: Well, Larry and Mark, it's always a pleasure to be with you folks, and I do appreciate you folks trying to educate the consumer, because I think right now that is so, so, so important. So my hat's off to you, as always.
10: Well, I tell you, Sam, we've had you on a few times, and it's always been fantastic.
11: Yeah.
10: You've not only have you been around the community for a good long time, that you just have the insight. You're always keeping up on things nationwide,
11: yep.
10: And it's just a pleasure to talk to you. And we're really going to just kind of go freely and
11: exactly.
10: Pick up a few topics. I think Larry's got a few questions he wants to start with, and you can speak till you need to take a breath.
11: And you know, Dr. Martin always sends me texts, articles, comments,
10: right.
11: things that are posted.
10: Share with them sometimes.
11: He really stays on top of this and listens to our show,
10: but it's important stuff.
11: But you know, Dr. Martin, I think our listeners may or may not know, last year, Dr. Martin was given the Lifetime Achievement Award
10: at the Physician Society of Central Florida,
11: which is quite an honor, and you certainly deserve, Dr. Martin.
12: Well, thank you. It was very humbling. And again, I come from a background of a healthcare in my family, four generations, and I like to think that the previous generations would be proud that I'm trying to carry on that doctor-patient relationship.
10: Absolutely. There's no question. I think I should pause to say that Dr. Martin's not, us surgeons, we get a reputation about us.
11: That's true.
10: And Dr. Martin is a gentleman.
11: Well, you both are, Mark. Dr.
10: Well,
11: Mark.
10: I'll let you talk about me, but I'm just talking about him.
11: He's
10: just so well revered by his colleagues, by the hospital systems, by his patients, and so it's been a pleasure. Yeah. You know, I came here in '97 and met you, and we've worked together. We've worked on different projects, and this is kind of a nice culmination of staying in touch, and I really appreciate it.
11: Absolutely. And you know, Dr. Martin, let's talk about the state of healthcare today. Your thoughts, because you've gone from 1970, I think you said 78, to now 2026. Yes, sir. Let's talk about the state of healthcare. Your thoughts on how it's evolved and where we are today.
12: Well, Larry, I was just today reading an article in the Journal of the American Medical Association, a Viewpoint article, and I think it states it very well, and I'm going to quote a little bit here, because this is something that is very emotional to me, because I feel that medicine is, to a degree, moving away from the patient. And as we see hospitals and corporations and hedge funds taking over this, it is capitalism has its place, but I'm not sure in medicine it hasn't been displaced. And to quote this, 25 years ago, the Institute of Medicine, now known as the National Academy of Medicine, issued a Crossing the Quality Chasm, a new health system for the 21st century, in which they articulated a vision for U.S. health care that would be safe, timely, effective, efficient, equitable, and patient-centered. And that report built on another one. Here we are a quarter century later. The destination the report envisioned, comprehensive, equitable, patient-centered care, remains correct. What demands examination is not whether the right goals were pursued, but whether they were pursued in the right way. The evidence suggests we have spent 25 years filling this chasm with technical interventions rather than building a bridge to cross it. Implementation of quality measures has been substantial. Electronic health record adoption among office-based physicians is now near universal. Hospital-acquired infections has declined substantially. Surgical safety checklists, which Mark and I can attest to, became standard practice. Evidence-based guidelines now inform decisions once left entirely to the individual judgment. So we now have guidelines that do guide us to an extent, although adherence remains uneven in practice. These genuine accomplishments achieved through expertise and engagement, despite constrained systems of training, care organization, and professional practice. The question is not whether progress occurred, it clearly did, but whether it matched the magnitude of investment and whether the infrastructure that we built is positioned for deeper transformation yet. Here's the disappointing answer. Healthcare spending has more than tripled from $1.4 trillion in 2001 to more than $4.5 trillion in 2026. Health disparities persist or have widened. Physician burnout worsened in significant part by how the profession has pursued technical quality goals affects nearly two-thirds of practitioners. Administrative burden consumes 25% of total health expenditures. These are expenditures on this bureaucratic system of, if you will, administrators. Value-based payment systems intended to simplify incentives instead generated compliance costs exceeding $13,000 per physician annually, while producing improvements that remain in systematic reviews, quote, small and non-significant. Again, downside risk, and this is very important and something you folks have addressed, Mark and Larry, again and again. Downside risk arrangements in Medicare Advantage and accountable care organizations have demonstrated promising results in targeted populations, but at the national level, these entities have assumed risk to hedge much by gaming the risk classification and quality reporting measures they originally committed to honor. So we went from HMOs, which we knew weren't giving patients everything they knew and deserved. We realized that. Patients rose up and they said, wait, this can't be. Now we've implemented a system that is still doing much of the same thing. So this is very, very disappointing to me from not only a intellectual point of view, but a very visceral, emotional point of view.
10: Yeah, no question. I think that when we talk about patient-centered care, and we talk about it a lot, right? Well, my answer's always been like, what kind of care did we have before? I mean, if it wasn't for the patients, we didn't do anything. I mean, we were in this for the passion of caring for patients. And so somewhere there was a division, but Sam, I don't think the division was in the part of the care deliverer. I think it was in the identification by others that, wow, this could be a really good business. And what we're seeing is the result of folks that are, you know, and again, it's, we love the capitalism. We talk about this all the time. We're part of the system. But in this situation, that the caregiver's ability to drive results were taken away by the investment side of, you know what, oh, guys, look over here. And when I say guys, I don't mean you doctors. Look over here, guys. If we do this, this is going to make more sense. And you bring it all the way from HMOs to value-based care, and you're absolutely right. Value-based care is the best management system by design. But now, when we have hospitals getting into it and being able to mix markets and be able to work not for the individual, but

0: for the entity, then it changes that completely. And it is it's rough. And one of the reasons we have this show.
1: Well, you know, Mark, too, the thing that, you know, and again, you said when you came in, unfortunately, you missed what I feel was something of the golden age. We as doctors were heading committees, doing things, and we were influencing decisions that were made. Then in the 80s, things started becoming more complex and hospital systems, and we unfortunately abdicated that. We were involved, we were consumed with taking care of our patients, and we brought in a group of administrators to help us with the things that we didn't like to do.
0: Absolutely,
1: and so
0: true.
1: This group insinuated themselves and slowly but surely took more. These were people that had gone to business school. They were dotting the I's, crossing the T's, and thinking about things such as market positions. When I started, there was, here in Orlando, there was the Orlando Health System, and there was the Florida Hospital System. And again, there was a good-natured competition. There wasn't all the print and all the, if you will, advertising that we had. Then as this group came in, it ever increased. And then it was, as you say, you know, this capitalization or people seeing medicine as something that could be a, quote, good investment. And that's when this administrative group started taking on a different identity than we had asked for or that we needed.
0: Yeah, I think you're right. So when I entered the real side of this in the late 90s, we already knew as physicians, there are a lot of us in private practice, we already knew, oh yeah, you don't want to be on that committee.
2: Right.
0: You know, we already knew this. Exactly. And then there was a transition to where at that time there were still a lot of people in private practice on those committees, and now there are not, right?
2: That's right.
0: And so you're right. Well, what's interesting, Sam, is when the and it wasn't a decision, it wasn't, you know, evil doing, but people started to say in different institutions that, you know what, it would be nice to get somebody with the background for administration, education. You know, Sam, you and I, if we were sitting together in a room together, we'd probably go, yeah, you know, that sounds like a good idea. And it was a good idea.
1: Exactly.
0: But now let's flash forward and have to admit to say that from an economic standpoint, they've done a terrible job. And, you know, we're going to go to break.
2: Yep.
0: And when we come back, maybe we can pick up with that economic disparity and where it comes from, because everybody in the whole country thinks it comes from people like you and I, and they're not correct.
2: We'll be right back.
1: No. Yes.
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0: You found Dr. Mark and Larry Jones in Healthcare Now studios, and we have our guest, Dr. Sam Martin,
2: yes,
0: and having a great conversation. And Larry, we're like pushing you out, and we don't mean to be.
2: No,
0: but
2: I'm enjoying this conversation.
0: As Sam has said, that this is a visceral issue.
2: And an emotional issue.
0: And it's an emotional issue. Yeah. And I think he's carried this burden decades more and has seen
2: absolutely
0: more. And so I really appreciate his point of view. And as we came off the last section, I was talking about how, you know, we've got these folks and we thought this

0: One nation under God. Here's Franklin Graham.
1: I'm inviting you to join with us and to pray for America. 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
2: People were succeeding. Right. They were given a job to do, and it was happening, and the hospitals were growing. And, you know, we figured out that, okay, if you kept a nonprofit hospital growing, you could build facility, and facility was really important to keep up with population growth. Mm-hmm. And all these things made sense, but then it just got a little pushed to the edge when the politics stepped
3: That's right.
2: And the politics meaning really the lobbies.
3: And the greed.
2: Yeah. Well, I mean, greed's always existed,
3: greed's
2: right?
3: Greed's always
2: and
3: there.
2: And so it's just, you know, where it's balanced. But knowing, I mean, greed occurs when there's a big pile of gold sitting over there.
3: That's right.
2: And you're looking around and say, huh, I mean, I could get some of this. And that wasn't the way medicine was ever viewed
3: in the
2: early days.
3: That's right. So, now, Dr. Martin, your thoughts on
4: going
3: this.
4: Back to it, Mark and Larry, you know, I think, to me, where really things started changing and there started to be that, if you will, divergence, was with the HMOs. Hospitals were buying practices, and they started buying practices in the 1990s. And, you know, we looked at it as, wow, wait a second, what's going on here? You know, as doctors who are on staff and everything else, we saw that happening. We saw them slowly, and as they pushed even some of our family practitioners and internists sort of out of the picture, we saw it with hospitalists. There were initially hospitalist groups that were in private practice that we had very collegial relationships with. Well, the hospital saw that as a, if you will, a money center, and they pushed this group out. And we saw them fight it for a while, but then they couldn't. And now we saw, and the thing for the patient that was so sad was that, one, the internists and family practitioners were no longer welcome in the hospital. Yep. And they had followed their patients into the hospital and everything else. Now, with this hospitalist group, when it was, if you will, private practice, there was a good communication between the hospitalist and the private practitioner. But as the hospitalist took that over and had their own people, then there was a degree of separation. And then they tended to almost take some of those patients who are now in the ER coming in through, if you will, acute circumstances, and even pushing them toward their practitioners. And we saw them slowly give favor to people that were employed by the hospital. In a surgical sense, we saw them affecting the surgery schedule as to getting what were considered optimal times or times you had traditionally had and that you no longer had. But they found that these practices they were buying, the productivity from the doctors was not what it should be, and they were starting to lose money on that. And everything. And I talked to a fellow that was the CEO at ORHS. He said, no, I think we made a mistake there and we're not going to do that.
2: Yep.
4: Well,
2: yeah,
4: we thought
2: that's
4: that
2: a cycle
4: be over, but then the ACO
3: late.
4: And Medicare Advantage came in,
2: right,
4: which were denying care like HMOs had denied care in the 1990s.
3: Well, you know, Sam, talking about hospitalists, the last large independent hospitalist group here in Orlando was just purchased by AdventHealth. Mm-hmm. And there is one left, but that hospitalist group turned into a venture capital group.
2: Yep. No, and you do see.
4: Well, you know that so well, Larry, because your wife, Maxine.
3: She's been in it for 28 years.
4: Involved in helping an independent hospitalist group who were doing a magnificent job.
3: Exactly.
2: You know, I wonder if an economist would sit back and say, hey, guys, this is the same thing as you guys open a sandwich shop and it's really popular. You make great sandwiches, and then you open a few more.

0: and a few more. And then somebody gets the idea that, man, this could be a franchise. So we're going to take your sandwich shop model. We're going to make a franchise.
1: Sounds like Jack in the Box.
0: Yeah, that's right. and then they're going to grow it. And then they're like, you know, and this is great because you know what? What we're doing is we're helping people just like you, Mark and Larry, just like you. And you guys are going to have your own sandwich. It'll be a franchise, but it'll be your own, right? So that franchise model has been around for a few decades. And now the franchise model is the franchisor and the franchisee relationship has changed.
2: Yes.
0: And now corporate is saying, well, you know, we know that we're going to get paid a percentage of every dollar that you get. So we don't care how much you take home. We don't care what that is. Okay. We just care that we can up.
2: We want our share.
0: So if you're making sandwiches, I also want you to make fries and chicken wings. Well, I don't have a fryer. No, you're going to make fries and chicken wings, and you're going to sell more, and we're going to make more, but you're going to make less. Okay? So the economic models of, you know, these one-stop shopping, which you know the sandwiches were better than any of the fries and chicken wings.
2: Right.
0: But that's the way it works. So some would just look at us and go, guys, this is just capitalism. It's the way it works. What's the difference here? It's not food.
3: Well, you know,
0: it's people.
3: Mark, the other thing that I think is so significant is when we start developing a collaboration between government, federal government, and the state, there opens up opportunities for fraudulent things. Your example with that, there's always that somebody trying to get something for nothing. And there was a very interesting article in the editorials from the Wall Street Journal having to do with the great California Medicaid grift.
0: Yeah, we talked about that last week. Incredible.
3: What we're seeing other places, and not only in hospice, but home health care.
2: Yep.
3: This is something that should be there to help the patient in every way. But the fraudulent use and the billing of that and giving, quote, a billing for services that were never given, you know, this is unconscionable and immoral in what they've done. Since 2019, Medicaid spending in California more than doubled to $220 billion. Yep. The federal share was $138 billion. The state share was, you know, the remainder. This was a $32 billion increase from 2 years before.
2: Yep.
0: Yeah. No, if we could just clean up fraud, we talk about this a lot. And I would like to look at other industries. Like what is the amount of loss by fraud in the auto industry? I mean, somebody knows that number. And what is, you know, if we can pick different groups and say, why is medical fraud so rampant?
2: Yep.
0: And to be fair, I mean, granted, since it's the biggest pot of money, we're going to expect it still be bigger than others.
1: Next, defense is the biggest piece in America.
0: Well, I don't think we have a lot of fraud in defense.
1: I guess I don't know that.
0: But you know, but where does this go? What is the error in our system that is allowing for the fraud, and why isn't there more push by the federal government, because that's where the money's coming from, to stop this?
1: Well, Mark, the simple answer to that is a lack
3: of
1: oversight.
3: Mm-hmm.
1: It's a lack of oversight and automated payments in all these large systems like Medicare
3: and
1: Medicaid.
3: Exactly right.
1: That's really where the fault is. But you gotta what you don't inspect, don't expect.
0: Correct.
1: You know.
0: Yep. No, absolutely. Absolutely.
3: But another thing, fellows, that we've talked about before, and is another, if you will, visceral thing that gets me, is the way the hospital system has been able to use facility fee. And the fact that they expanded that to any practice that they took over.
2: Yep.
3: So now we had people who a patient comes into an office where they'd had an echocardiogram a year before, and they say, paid $600.
2: Yep.
3: Now they come into that same office, have the same test performed, but this has been a practice that has been bought by the hospital, even though they're remote and off campus, and it cost 35 40% more.
1: That's right.
3: And that,
0: easily,
3: to
0: easily.
3: Me, is unconscionable. Yep. And I know Trump has tried, and they've implemented some things, that trying to get site-neutral care.
1: Yep,
3: because
1: site of service.
3: The problem with the independent practice of medicine is when I get one-third of what they get paid there, that gives them the chance to, for young graduates coming out, they can pay them so much more than could be paid in the, if you will, independent mm-hmm. realm of things. So they have this, and they say, oh, but our licensing and our this, and we're taking care of indigents. Well, we see with the yeah. grants they get from states and from, excuse me, from counties and from
0: right.
3: cities, that more
0: they're
3: than makes up
0: care.
3: For
0: yeah,
3: it.
0: They're still
3: and
0: being paid.
3: You
0: well,
3: look at their balance sheets.
1: Yeah, well,
3: a
1: Sam, there's
3: making hundreds of millions of dollars.
1: Yeah, there's two things there that I want to highlight. Number one, physicians eat their bad debt. Hospitals get paid back by the federal government their bad debt. That's number one.
0: That seems fair.
1: Number two, it physicians that are owned by the hospital uses the brick and mortar leverage of the hospital to negotiate better rates for those physicians, much higher than independent physicians.
0: Oh, no question. Like the yeah. the where is the relationships that are outside. Like
1: that's
0: like,
1: right.
0: Like Sam and I do not have a national relationship with a payer.
1: That's right.
0: We may think we have a relationship, yep. But the person that we're talking to has no control That's over right. how the payments yep. are made, right? Whereas the hospitals have leverage.
1: Absolutely.
0: And vice versa.
1: Yeah.
0: And you see this all the time, that oh, so-and-so, we'll throw it out, like one hospital, and one, they have not come to terms, so they're not seeing patients. But yep. it always comes to terms.
1: Yeah.
0: So we've got another break to come in here.
1: Yep.
0: Sam, so before you get into the next stop,
1: yep.
0: let's take a quick break and come back, jump right back into it.
1: And we'll be right back.
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5: With SRN News, I'm Keith Peters in Washington. Senate Republicans have departed Washington for the Memorial Day recess without voting on a roughly $70 billion bill to fund immigration enforcement agencies. Voting on the bill was abruptly called off on Thursday. Republicans are debating whether to try and block a new $1.776 billion settlement fund to compensate Trump allies. They failed to reach a resolution after a tense meeting with Acting Attorney General Todd Blanche. The former leader of a Minnesota nonprofit has been sentenced to nearly 42 years in prison for her role in a staggering $250 million fraud case. Amy Bach ran Feeding Our Future, which had claimed it provided millions of meals to children in need during the pandemic. On Wall Street, the Dow by 276 points. This is SRN News.
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0: Welcome back to the show. This is Dr. Mark. I've got Larry Jones, and I've got Sam Martin on the phone here chatting with us. And Sam, I want to hit up. We've had a rough conversation. I think listeners might be, looking for alternatives for healthcare. Let me ask you a question, because I think there are some things that I like to say are positive about, mm-hmm. but you can share with me positive and negative things
1: right.
0: about the actual delivery
1: yes.
0: of care that you're seeing you know, you can go back as far as you want, but looking at up to today, what is the quality of the care that's being delivered in the United States today? And we should probably be fair and say that we really know the care in our region, because I say this all the time, that healthcare is very much regional, and what the Northeast needs and what Florida needs might be different. So,
3: Well, you know, the thing, Mark, that you can say as a surgeon is the wonderful advancements technically and technologically. From my point of view, vascular, so much of vascular is now done endovascular,
0: amazing
3: which
0: stuff.
3: Doesn't require a big operation. I am now practicing venous therapy, which is needed. Well, before 2000, I would have had to take a patient to the operating room, put them to sleep, make incisions, and take the veins out. It was a good operation, but it was traumatic and there was a recovery. Now I can do the same procedure in an office setting with no conscious sedation, no anesthesia. The patient and I can bond during the procedure and everything, and they're back to doing what they would normally do. And we're seeing that in so many areas, if you will, surgically. Now, the question is, and what I feel so sorry for, is the family practitioner, the internist, the people that are on the front line, because their reimbursement is sorely lacking, especially as an independent as opposed to a hospital. And the cost of practice is going up. The cost of our practice is going up. Our margins are much tighter. We have a fear of whether we can sustain this. And yet we know in talking to our patients, they say, oh, I went to the hospital. No, they treated me as a number. They did this. They did that. They welcome us as somebody that cares and reaches out to them. So technologically, we're good. Things have happened. They're wonderful. As far as our sociologic and our empathetic, compassionate care of the patient, this system of, if you will, corporate and hospital falls far short of it. As I see doctors whose practices have been taken off, they lose their culture. They lose, it's like, as you said, that small sandwich shop that does that. There's that care, there's that love that went into it. Suddenly, when it expands into things, is that other person going to be as mindful of the consumer as you were, and are they going to take care of them? That sure, you had a windfall as far as what you made, but how is the consumer going to do with the model?
0: No, that's absolutely right, and I think it's fair to point out that we know that as individuals, there are caretakers that are employed, that are doing all these systems that are amazing to their patients, right? And they do that at a cost to themselves. But they do that.
1: That's right.
0: And a lot of them will work their way. It seems to be, you know, we see a lot of burnout. It seems to be that, like, those folks that are so amazing that they get so much feedback tend to be able to survive in the systems longer. But I'm telling you, I don't want to name names, but we've got some in this region who last till they don't, and then they're out. And it's tragic.
1: Right. Yep.
0: And I think every time that happens, the groups that used to employ these folks get a black eye. But it doesn't last as long, because when people need care, when we're talking about vascular surgery, what you did, cardiothoracic surgery, when you need it, you need it. And if you don't have time to make a choice, or there aren't any choices there, you're just going to get taken care of.
1: That's right.
0: But you're right. It's the family practice doctors who aren't paid enough to develop a system that makes it a positive experience for the patient to come in. Because we talk about this, and I know you listen to the show, so you hear me rant about, if they just made the experience for the annual visit something that wasn't negative, I'm not saying positive, but wasn't negative, then people would go in more.
3: Right.
0: And what would happen if they went in more? We'd have earlier detection of issues. We'd have better outcomes.
3: We'd have less cough.
0: Preventative
3: care rather than acute care.
0: Yes, we're not sick here all the time.
3: Proactive care. Yeah.
0: So and, you know, that's
3: Mark,
0: the answer.
3: The other thing that's so disappointing in our society is we're seeing this throughout in academic institutions. We've seen this ever-burgeoning group of administrators compared to tenured professors. Now it's become so expensive for care, people are questioning that, if you will, college education. and everything.
1: That's right.
3: So, yes, and this is a medical school. You know, it becomes so prohibitive and everything, and yet it's because of all the administrative burden that has been acquired with the process of doing it.
1: Yeah, you know, you mentioned 25% as admin. 80% of that $4.5 trillion last year, Sam, went to maintaining chronic conditions. It didn't go to preventative. It didn't go to any of these things you guys are talking about.
0: Right.
1: It was strictly maintaining sick care.
0: So let me answer a question that might be out there in the ether with these conversations. Yep. So technology advancements are not cheap, but they will never stop, and that's a good thing.
1: It's a good thing.
0: Because they are at least taking things forward, all right? But when we talk about the care at the primary care level that is being missed, that is where we make huge advances, Larry, to your point of chronic care management.
1: Exactly.
0: Because those are issues that they're not waiting for a technology answer.
1: That's right.
0: They're waiting for an earlier diagnosis, better management of the issue answer.
1: Right. That's right.
0: And that isn't expensive, right? So when we look at where the costs are, we're spending money on important things, but we're not spending money on things that are even more important because they don't seem like that's my return on investment. Because quite frankly, there's no investment.
3: Mark, taking your point even further, right now we have a deficiency as far as numbers of doctors.
0: Correct.
3: A severe deficiency far as numbers of doctors.
0: Yes.
3: Okay, we were bringing in foreign graduates, but some of the immigration laws and other things have tightened that up. So we're having to go to the nurse practitioner and PA model.
1: Yep.
3: And we've seen in Canada how it's created a friction between the MDDO and this model. They are healthcare extenders and everything. In a number of states, I think there are 30, they can actually practice independently.
1: Including
3: and
1: Florida.
0: For a nurse practitioner,
3: they can. This is nurse practitioners.
1: Yeah.
3: And then PAs, they can. Well, it's much cheaper to educate them and go through the process and everything. And their reimbursement afterwards in a controlled system is much less also. But we do know the cost of care with the numbers of tests ordered and everything far exceeds doctors. So we're setting up a situation here where we have a sore need, especially in rural environments and in the inner city, urban environments. And we're seeing hospitals there failing because of cost and everything. So we've got a tough system here, and we're literally people going into medicine, the cost of it and the time spent and everything. And reimbursement. It's a tough time.
0: No, there are a number of traps that have been set. Now, I'm a big proponent of training folks that want to do this. We have a PA school at FSU, and I have my PA students love them. They do a great job. They really serve things well. Nurse practitioners as well. The number of people that choose to go into independent practice in those two groups is very small.
1: Yeah, it's very small.
0: But it's a message. Okay, it's a message saying, you silly doctors cost too much. Well, my family practice doctor makes the same money as those extenders and PAs do. Whether the extension PAs work with them or alone, they're making the same money.
1: Yep.
0: And so it's not about money. So that storyline is a personal storyline that works against the physician groups, right? And again, I'm not speaking out against the providers because I think there is a great role for the providers, in fact, in primary care, but also in all those other areas, because when you're working with you work with PAs in surgery, and that's exactly the right deal. They're making a great living. Quite frankly, they're making more than the physician family practice doctors.
1: They don't have the overhead.
0: Yeah. Well, not only that, they're just flat out salary.
3: I'll tell you this, Mark, my background with PAs goes way back into the late 60s. My father, I was at Duke for medical school, and that's where you found the foundation of the PA. Gene Stead was the gentleman who created that. My father was his first chief resident. I went through coursework side by side with PAs who had been corpsmen over in Vietnam. It was a wonderful experience, and I've had wonderful interactions with it and everything, and have great, great respect for their ability to extend the provider's ability and making sure that, you know, with the proper supervision, it can be a wonderful, wonderful thing. And you and I know that half of medicine is experience and, you know, doing that. So I think the warmth, the compassion of the PAs I saw and nurse practitioners, and I have several of each in my practice and everything, but we have meetings where we educate and they know they call me on things. We do things. I want to make sure they have resources. Now, again, when we're talking about inner city and when we're talking about rural, there's going to unfortunately be a situation where they're going to be sometimes placed by themselves and everything. And many of them, with the wealth of experience that they have, can do it. So I think that the PA and the nurse practitioner have been a wonderful extension, but I don't want to see hospital systems and corporate systems use them and manipulate them.
0: No, because at the end of the day, if you talk to the organizations and they know that they're going to be taken advantage of, just like the family practice doctors, no question that this is a step, not an answer. The answer is absolutely giving the consumer what they need.
1: That's right.
0: And what they need is a place they can go and want to go to be cared for. And that's the model that we're missing. And nothing has come out to improve that when it would be the least expensive thing that you can imagine to improve that. You know, when you look at the number of dollars we're talking about, if we doubled the number of family practice doctors in any zone, we are not making a significant impact in the cost in that zone.
1: No.
0: And in fact, that's just looking at straight cost.
1: That's
0: but when you look at savings, you're making a huge impact.
1: Oh, yeah.
0: And it's as simple as that.
1: Yeah.
0: And that is something that isn't regional. That is nationwide.
1: Yeah. We're going to take a break in just a second, but I want to mention we get calls every week from nurse practitioners who actually are going out to open their own independent practice. And the pushback is from the payers. They're not sure they want them on their panel or not.
0: No, some won't have
1: so
0: on their panel at all.
1: I deal with this every week.
0: Yeah, no, it's something that we talk about.
1: Yeah.
0: But it's really not an issue, if you will.
1: Right. When we come back, we're going to talk a little bit of a real hot button. We talk about office procedures, Dr. Martin, you had mentioned. How are pre-authorizations impacting your practice?
0: We'll be right back.
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0: You've got Dr. Mark and Larry and Sam Martin here in the Healthcare Now studios.
1: That's right.
0: And we are, I can't believe this day is going to end and we have not solved all the problems yet,
1: That's
0: Sam.
1: Right.
0: We got 13 more minutes. Go. No, I don't. Okay. But no, we wanted to bring something up there, Larry.
1: You know, we were talking about facility fees. We're talking about office procedures. But one of the big things in legislation, we're going to talk about some legislative and regulatory stuff at the end. But how are pre-authorizations, Sam, impacting your practice as a specialist?
3: Well, here's the thing. And this is the sad thing, and this is the thing that is difficult for private practices, is the personnel that are tied up working on these things. And my office manager pointed out to me a little while ago, he said, Sam, you know, when we think about these authorizations, 80% of the denied authorizations are never appealed because people find it maybe too onerous, too time consuming. They don't have the resources to do it. But so they throw out these lack of authorization. But 20% of those that are appealed, out of that, 90% get approved.
1: Well, let me throw something out there, Sam, on your number. If you have
3: determination to pursue it, you can get that authorization.
1: Yeah.
3: But it ties up resources, personnel, and everything going through the process. But on the other hand, we have unscrupulous people out there doing procedures that, you know, should not be done should not be authorized.
1: The industry fact is less than 2% of appeals are denied. So 98% of any prior authorizations that are required are paid, no matter whether it goes through appeal or automatic. So less than 2%. It doesn't even impact the cost of care, Dr. Mark.
0: Yeah.
3: But the thing is, the time and the human resources that it takes to go through that process.
0: There's several levels of this,
3: we
0: too.
3: We know that 80% of those people are just going to bag it and go home.
0: Yeah. So there's like three levels of denial. So if you can get, and we've learned that I don't do anything but a peer-to-peer. If I don't get a peer-to-peer, because if you anything you do by that is going to lead you to a peer-to-peer.
1: That's right.
0: And I don't think I've ever been denied a peer-to-peer conversation.
1: Well, I think the biggest rub is
3: I'm not sure I have it either, Mark.
0: Right?
3: And you know, the other thing that my office manager pointed out to me that is interesting, because we're all fascinated with the AI, so often the insurance company, they are farming this out to a third party to do this. And the initial groundwork is done by AI as opposed to a human and everything. They on general things and then the human thing. But this isn't even, say, the Humana. This is a third party that they are farming out.
0: It's another business model. I tell you, one of the best peer-to-peers I had was Sam, you remember I would do the chest reconstruction for pectus deformities, right? So big operation
3: that was
0: on kids.
3: Tough operation.
0: That was something I did a lot of. And so we would get denial. So I had a peer to peer, and the nice gentleman answered that line. And he says, "Well, listen, I'm just going to tell you, I'm a neonatologist. So whatever you say,
1: I don't know anything about this.
0: He goes, so we can make this really short, but I'll read you what they're denying.
1: That's funny.
0: And you just tell me something, and it's done. Yeah. And I was like, you know what? I appreciate that.
1: That's good.
3: Your experience, Mark. I'm amazed that you were speaking to somebody that even had a pediatric background.
0: Right.
3: Because I spoke to people who were, if you will, internist or family practitioner or something, and not even surgical background.
1: Right.
3: So at least you had somebody who could empathize from a surgical perspective.
0: Well, except the fact is, as you know, with the pectus kids, they're all teenagers. And so this was a neonatologist. And he said, if it was, and I operated on babies, so I could have had a peer-to-peer with one of those things.
3: The thing about it is, Mark, and just a little anecdote, totally thinking about that. That is such an operation. That's not the kind of operation Mark Chiat wants to do.
0: I'm not making my living.
3: Embarrassment from a cardiovascular point of view, the insecurity and the self-image that these poor people, I'm sure when you sit there and see that person and know what you need to do, you sat there and said, God. Because what was it? You had spent at least 4 hours.
0: There were some long ones.
3: 4 hours
0: on every one of those. Sure. Yep, absolutely.
3: But you did it because the person needed it.
0: And the outcome was so good, and it was impactful in their lives. Yeah.
1: So, guys, we've got about 7 minutes left, and we've talked about so many things. This has been a terrific conversation.
0: Absolutely.
1: Particularly for our listeners. But before we go, I want both of you to comment on what suggestions and improvements for the practice of medicine and healthcare, and what legislative or regulatory needs, one or two, that you think need to happen over the next couple of years.
0: Yeah, you can go, Sam, because I do this every week.
1: That's right.
3: Well, I have to honestly defer to you guys, because you guys are keeping abreast of that. I know, Larry, you keep abreast of what's going on in the country. I feel that, as Mark said, oversight, regulatory need to be done, eliminate fraud.
1: Yep.
3: From my perspective, it's doing things as I feel that are in place. We just got to enforce them, where we even the playing field from the point of view of the facility fee and reimbursements for procedures done in different places, if we could just have site-neutral care, I think that is what we need to do, and have people, as we alluded to earlier in the show, recognize that we as physicians in this whole situation are victims more than we are perpetrators of the problems.
1: Well, the hospitals tend to lose a lot of money if regulatory goes to site of service care, which is all equal. They're going to lose billions of dollars, and that's why the American Hospital Association is lobbying against it so hard.
0: Right.
3: And they have a much stronger lobby than we have. AMA, whatever, and we can't get ourselves concentrated in a direct focus and everything. We've got to concentrate and focus. Again, it was great to see that the District of Columbia shut down that AHA protest, having to do with some site neutral care. So I'm hopeful that, you know, with a conservative bench of judges and everything, that we will see some of these things evened out.
1: Yeah. Well, let me throw something out there. You know, we've got 70 million people in Medicare. We've got 80 million people in Medicaid. But I just uncovered the other day, you know, Medicare Advantage represents about 55% of that 70 million Medicare beneficiaries.
0: Right. And growing.
1: Yeah, and growing. Oh, about 75% of every patient that ages into Medicare goes to Medicare Advantage. But, Sam, I just found out that the system this past year paid $10 billion in commissions to brokers to broker people into Medicare Advantage, when all you have to do is go to Medicare.gov and sign up.
3: Oh, yeah. You know, and Larry, you know, for every dollar spent in traditional enrollees, those that are sick and disabled, the Fed gives $1. For healthy adults covered by Obamacare expansion, the Fed gives $9.
1: That's
3: thus, crazy. A disincentive to police fraud and an incentive to add non-medical benefits. When I saw some of the non-medical benefits that were being perpetrated in California, you know, tribal prayers, exorcisms, herbal medicines, subsidized activities that support an eligible member's inclusion in the community, sports club fees, gym memberships, bicycles, scooters, music. Are you kidding me?
1: California's on another planet, Sam, and they're not even part of the U.S., I don't think.
0: Hey, we might have some listeners out there.
1: Easy. That's why they moved to Florida.
0: That's right.
3: But even seeing an article by Ramaswamy, who's running for governor there in Ohio, he was commenting on what they were finding there. You know, we know it's obvious what's going on in Minnesota, not only autism, but then the terrible thing that gets to me is when you start the hospice. You know, when you're talking about pediatrics and when you're talking about the elderly, that resonates with me. These are people that don't have the, if you will, resources, the ability or anything to
0: fight vulnerable.
3: Back.
0: They're vulnerable.
3: And when you have a hospice fraud to the extent that we see it in not only California, I got to believe it's California, as you say, is on steroids and is another solar system, but it's going on every place.
1: Well, you know,
3: and,
1: the feds.
3: Our elderly are being taken advantage of.
1: Yeah. Sam, the feds just last week announced a six-month moratorium on any new applications for both hospice or home health care in this country. They're not going to accept them for 6 months while they review the fraud and abuse that's going on within the system.
0: Right, which is important to review. And there should be a tremendous focus just on the fraud.
1: Right.
0: And once we get that cleared away, and it's just like, you know, crime.
1: Yeah.
0: It's a crime. It's a crime.
1: Yeah.
0: So we get that fixed. And then we have a whole different situation and pot of money that we can work with. But when you look at those numbers, I don't think people are aware of those numbers because they're not just somebody's losing their car radio here. These are numbers that are game changers in a society and in an industry that is crying about numbers every day of the week.
1: Yep.
0: No, I think that's true. And I think, you know, so my mantra on this, being able to pay for the care that you're given, that would also lead into the emergency rooms not paying. If you went in there and you didn't need much, you shouldn't pay much. If you were smart enough and lucky enough to have a place to go that wasn't the ER, that was your experience. So why going in through these different doors? Can they again scream overhead and issue that's going to make the difference? Or, you know, there's this weird thing in medicine that doesn't exist called compromise.
3: Appendicitis used to be a diagnosis at the bedside by the surgeon. Now, you'll never be called to see a patient that hasn't had a CT scan of the abdomen and other things. At first, it went under the guise of, oh, medical, legal, we're going to try to prevent, if you will, the possibility of a suit. No, they're perpetrating, testing, this, that, and the other. And you look at it, you say, wait, what purpose does this have? I still feel that I would trust your hands on that abdomen as much as I would the time delay that it would take to go CT scan of the abdomen.
0: No, not only, and it works in both directions because, there was a time when I was solo in a big system, and I saw appendicitis multiple times every single day.
1: Right.
0: And if I received a CT scan that said appendicitis, I had to take that child to the operating room. I had no legal question. Choice.
1: Wow.
0: Even
3: Absolutely.
0: If I went,
3: no
0: I'd say,
3: out.
0: I don't think so.
3: Yep.
0: And vice versa. If I said, wow. I said, that's a normal scan. I don't believe it. Well, why don't you get an ultrasound? Why don't I just operate on them because they're sick? I didn't have a leg to stand on.
3: Wow. Negative. There could be other things, but I would trust your hands on that abdomen and be able to do it in a timely fashion rather than now under hospital systems with doctors there.
1: Yep.
3: They call in. No, we'll wait till tomorrow.
0: No, that's a good example of a cost that's just lost.
3: In the emergency room, if you will, talking to the parents, interacting with the parents. Now in systems where the doctors are part of the system, there's not that personal, compassionate, empathetic engagement that you gave the patient and the family. Yep.
0: Nope, no question. Well, Sam, this has, as always, been
1: fantastic
0: and amazing.
1: Yep. Yep.
0: So when you rest, relax, rehab, get all set, we need to do this again.
1: Absolutely.
0: I know this is a lot, let's do it again.
3: It may take a couple of weeks for me to get my blood pressure down.
0: Okay, that's what I'm thinking.
3: Bring
0: that's what I'm
3: energy, thinking. And I definitely appreciate the fact that you're out there thinking about the patient and the population and everything, and you guys get me so wired up, it's going to take me a few days to calm down.
0: That's my weekly.
1: And you know, I want to close the show with saying the commitment, because I've known both of you guys a very long time, and the commitment to patient care stands alone, and I appreciate it for all of our listeners.
0: It is self-fulfilling.
3: Well, Larry, I appreciate you always being a source of information and integrity.
1: Thank you, Dr. Sam.
0: Gentlemen, we'll see you next week.
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5: News this hour from Town Hall. I'm Keith Peters in Washington. A judge has issued a lengthy sentence to a Minnesota woman for fraud, and the search for other alleged scammers continues.
4: In what is billed by officials as the largest COVID-19 fraud scheme in the country, Amy Bach has been sentenced to nearly 42 years in prison. Bach ran Feeding Our Future and was convicted in a staggering $250 million fraud case that helped ignite an immigration crackdown in Minnesota by the Trump administration. After the sentencing, authorities held a news conference to announce charges against 15 more people accused of fraud in receiving federal payments for a variety of social services administered through Minnesota's state government. I'm Lisa Dwyer.
5: Hurricane season begins soon, and NOAA Administrator Neil Jacobs says they forecast that the Atlantic will see fewer storms than average this year, due mostly to a developing El Nino formation in the Pacific.
8: With roughly a 55% chance of being below normal, 35% chance of near normal, and a 10% chance of above normal. This equates to 8 to 14 named storms with winds at or above 39 miles an hour. Of these, 3 to 6 hurricanes with winds at or above 74 miles an hour, and 1 to 3 major hurricanes, that's your category 3 to 5, with winds at or above 111 miles an hour.
5: A judge dismissed all charges against a former school administrator accused of ignoring warnings about a 6-year-old with a gun. The judge ruled Thursday that the actions of Ebony Parker did not constitute a crime. On Wall Street, the Dow up by 276 points. The NASDAQ rose 22. The S&P 500 advanced 12. Oil near $98 a barrel. More at townhall.com.
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